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Def Leppard, Love Bites. Before that, some Collective Soul. 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

One bourbon, one scotch, one beer, all alone and unsupervised on a rock block Saturday night. 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

0: Brian Campbell now presents Brian Campbell's Saturday Night Rock Block, featuring Brian Campbell on 88.7 The River. 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
1: Yep, indeed, it is me, Brian Campbell, Rock Block Hour 2. More of the stuff you don't hear enough. Shuffling the cards and dealing them out with some smithereens. Tesla, Bon Jovi, some Big Sugar, Cage the Elephant, Head of the Herd, Nickelback, kick it all off. Moving on, Bad Company, Rock Block Saturday night.

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1: What we do is if we need that extra push over the cliff,
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0: 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Researched and written by Brian Campbell. Rock Block is produced by Brian Campbell and edited by Brian Campbell. 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
1: These guys are 11.

0: bit of Tesla for you on a Rock Block Saturday night. Before that, it's Big Sugar Bon Jovi. Take a little pause, pay a few bills, come back with the Smithereens. It's Rock Block, it's Saturday night. It's just the stuff you don't hear enough. Stick around.
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3: For your Saturday, you should be looking at some clouds this morning and a 60% chance of showers this afternoon. There's also the risk of a thunderstorm. The high could hit 21. Tonight, partly cloudy with a 30% chance of showers early this evening. The low could dip to 9. Tomorrow, expect a mix of sun and cloud and a high of 23.
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Lover Boy, Teenage Overdose. Got some Guns N' Roses coming up. Covering a Bob Dylan song before that. We heard from Skippy. Yeah, Justin. He was our first River Co-op kid. He did a fine job. Don't know what he's doing now, though. But hey, Skippy, if you're still listening, we miss you, bud. Rock Block, Saturday night.

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Well, that's it for me. Another rock block in the bucket. Yeah, back again next week with more of the same. Tell us what you think. 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
1: For your Saturday, you should be looking at some clouds this morning and a 60% chance of showers this afternoon. There's also the risk of a thunderstorm. The high could hit 21. Tonight, partly cloudy with a 30% chance of showers early this evening. The low could dip to 9. Tomorrow, expect a mix of sun and cloud at a high of 23.
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1: For your Saturday, you should be looking at some clouds this morning and a 60% chance of showers this afternoon. There's also the risk of a thunderstorm. The high could hit 21. Tonight, partly cloudy with a 30% chance of showers early this evening. The low could dip to 9. Tomorrow, expect a mix of sun and cloud and a high of 23.
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Everyone except you. I'm going to bed, too. Get the lights on your way up, will ya?

also younger than the sun. And our bonnet boat was one as we sailed into the mystic.

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0: Every weekday from 2 to 4, it's a river ride home with Eric and Chris. A couple of guys who wish they were game show hosts.
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0: This day in history, true or false, a horse is a horse, unless, of course, the horse is not a horse. The ride home feud, the top 5 near 5, and of course, Overdrive. 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
0: 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Joe wakes you up. Nah, that sounds wrong on a whole lot of levels. 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

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Your host is former Member of Parliament Murray Calder. 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

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Everyone except you. I'm going to bed, too. Get the lights on your way up, will ya?

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So what can we do about it? We can't change the weather. 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
1: For your Sunday, you should be looking at sunny skies with a high of 13. Tonight, clear with some clouds creeping in this evening and a low of minus 1. Tomorrow, expect sun and a high of 12.
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Well, this is Front Porch Gospel Music. Welcome to our show. I am your host, Sandy McGregor, and we are so glad that you joined our show today. And that was a song by the Troy Burns family. We're in the same boat. And if you're on the way to heaven, we are in the same boat. But if you're not on the way to heaven, then we're not in the same boat. And that's because you need to put Jesus first and have him part of your life. That's the only way that you can be in the right boat on the way to heaven. Well, you may be in a boat at the cottage. You may be at the cottage. You may be on the way to the cottage. I don't know. But you know what? You can still listen to us right here on 887theriver.ca anywhere in the world. So especially at your cottage. And we'll be back here again at 9 to 9:30. So if you miss us now, if you're on the way, make sure you tune us in when you get there. Or maybe on the way, you can tune us in somehow through your iPad or whatever it might be. But we're glad you've joined us this morning. And we have a song coming up from the Tallies, On Time, God.

pounding hoofs and grinding wheels. The devil's closing in, but he has met his destiny. Today the chase will end. No weapons formed can harm.

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I am your host, Sandy McGregor. 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That was The Inspirations doing a song called Red Sea Miracle. A little bluegrass, Smoky Mountains music there for you. And if you're going through something and you're looking for the Lord to answer your prayers, this is what Alistair Begg says. If it's God's will, it will be, and nothing will stop it. Be patient. God has a plan, and it's good. Don't let overthinking steal your peace. Just pray, trust Him, and let it go. God will fix that situation you're stressing about. One day you'll look back and realize He was working the whole time. If you still trust God, put amen to disappoint Satan. Well, there you go. Daryl Baker up next, looking in the rearview mirror and High Valley, doing a song called Somebody Like Me.

0: That was High Valley. Welcome back to Front Porch Gospel Music. We want to let you know we're here every Sunday morning from 8 to 8:30 and 9 to 9:30. And we're also here every week to promote your event. If you have a gospel concert coming up, we have some things coming up in June. But if you want to get us a message, just drop me a line at frontporchgospel887@gmail.com. That's frontporchgospel887@gmail.com. Well, there's a man that's a local man that said, he doesn't believe in God because he said he's absolutely sure that there is no thing as absolute truth. We'll be back after the break.
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Well, that was the Doe family from out west doing a song called Traveling. And I know that many of us are traveling on a road, hopefully to heaven. There's only two roads. One leads to heaven and one leads in the other direction. We hope that you're on the right road. If you follow Jesus Christ, you will be. You might be also traveling in your car today somewhere, and we pray that you are safe and that you get to your destination out there, especially this long weekend when everybody is traveling. We have one more song for this half hour, and it's The Guardians, Going to the Promised Land. We'll see you back here at 9 o'clock.

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1: For your Sunday, you should be looking at sunny skies with a high of 13. Tonight, clear with some clouds creeping in this evening and a low of minus 1. Tomorrow, expect sun and a high of 12.
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2: Do not despise small beginnings. That's the big idea behind James Clear's best-selling book titled Atomic Habits. James contends that changes, healthy changes anyway, that seem small and unimportant at first will compound into remarkable results if you're willing to stick with them for years. A friend of mine, Tim, read the book Atomic Habits and applied it to learning Spanish. Tim was in his 40s and had neither studied nor spoke Spanish before in his life. And honestly, I thought he was a little crazy for trying to start now. It's hard enough to learn a new language when you're young and your brain is malleable, but when you're middle-aged and stuck in your ways, why even try? But Tim started small. 17 minutes a day. That's what it would take, according to his Spanish tutor. Just 17 minutes is sufficient to become proficient, if you stick with it every day, for years. In between his daily 17-minute study sessions, Tim met with his tutor online twice a week at first. Later, they cut it back to once a week. Eventually, Tim did a month-long immersion trip to a language school in Mexico, which also became sort of a commitment device for him because he figured that if he had devoted a month of his life to this, it'd be harder for him to quit later on. So far, it's been 4 years, and he's still at it. Every few weeks, he might miss a study session, but the next day he'll make it up with 34 minutes. He wouldn't say that he's fluent, but he's definitely functional. Tim is who I picture in my mind when I think of this saying, don't despise small beginnings. Don't discount them because small habits compound over time. So why is Tim learning Spanish? It's because Tim is on the compounded side of a once despised small beginning. Tim is a follower of Jesus Christ, the Messiah. And he's a pastor, like me, which means he is called to be a full-time public witness of the resurrection of Jesus. And in the place where he's been called to do this, a rural town in Kansas with a population of about 400 people, 17% of those people are Spanish speakers. And Tim's church decided that 17% is too many people to ignore. So they wanted to reach out. And they asked Tim, their pastor, to lead the effort, which meant he had to learn Spanish. It was as simple as that. Now step back a moment and consider how astounding this is. That some white, small-town English-speaking farmers of mostly German heritage support and encourage their middle-aged pastor in learning a new language so that they can reach out to strangers from another culture who live nearby. Why would anyone do that? It's because they're on the compounded side of a once-despised small beginning. A Middle Eastern Jewish rabbi crucified for claiming to be the Son of God was resurrected from the dead by God because he really is who he says he is, the hope and the Savior of the world. Now, at first, it was small, easy to ignore, easy to despise. Only around 120 people believed it. But then it grew to several thousand, and it got harder to ignore and more tempting to despise. While this Jesus movement was still relatively small, a wise observer advised those who were tempted to take their spite to the next level. He told them, just leave them alone. Because if this plan or purpose is of man, it will fail. But if it is of God, you will not be able to stop them. You will only find yourselves fighting against God. And here we are, 2,000 years later, and no one has been able to stop it. And roughly 7,000 miles west of where it started in Jerusalem, or 17,000 miles east, depending on which way you go, in rural Kansas, a pastor learns Spanish little by little so he can tell his neighbors about Jesus. It's tempting to despise small beginnings. So many hasty plans, impulsive schemes, and half-hearted efforts do amount to nothing, but self-improvement gurus point to atomic habits, and the witnesses of Jesus point to the record of history. Now, I don't mean the historical record of our moral and cultural superiority, because that doesn't exist. Christians are as sick and as broken as anyone else. We just know where to go to get help. We point to Jesus, to the one-of-a-kind quality of Jesus and his ability to make something of our small beginnings. But looking on from the outside, it is easy to despise. The book of Acts in the Bible records the beginnings. There was the inner circle of Jesus' followers, 11 failed, cowardly men, 11 of his closest students who had abandoned him in his hour of greatest need. There were 12 originally, but one of them, the one who had betrayed Jesus, had since committed suicide. So it was just these 11, plus some women who had followed Jesus to Jerusalem, and as he was being crucified, watched helplessly from a distance. Along with them, there were some others on the margins, including Jesus' own half-brothers, who had also once despised his messianic claims. All in all, it was about 120 people. They weren't much of anything. But Jesus had risen from the dead to make them something. He said they would become his witnesses to the ends of the earth. They didn't need to know when or how exactly. It was enough for them to know that Jesus had, in fact, come from God and that he was going back to God, and one day he would return to put the world right again. And when the Holy Spirit came upon them, they would receive power to make this known to everyone. In the meantime, they devoted themselves to reading the Bible. The Old Testament, anyway. They didn't have a New Testament yet because they hadn't written it yet. So they read and studied and talked about the scriptures they had, devoted themselves to prayer, and as best as they knew how at the time, took small steps forward toward the future into which Jesus was calling them. It wasn't much, but it was a beginning. Today, even though this Jesus movement has spread to the ends of the earth, and no one has been able to stop it because it is from God, we still might be tempted to despise it, but in a different way. Not with spite, but with apathy. People today may not be asking, how can I stop Christianity from spreading? But rather, why should I care? Maybe they say, look, I'm trying to live a good life like everybody else. I'm trying to do to others as I would have them do to me, which is what Jesus taught, right? So why do I need to get together with a group of people and read from this book about Jesus and worship him and pray to him as God? What difference does that make? Those are good questions. And I admit, on a practical level, the difference does seem small, almost negligible. Maybe it's only a change of 1 degree to the left or to the right. But remember, small changes compound. For example, in flight navigation, pilots use the 1 in 60 rule, which says that if you're 1 degree off course, just 1 degree on the compass heading, 1 out of 360 possible degrees of travel, just 1 degree off course, after traveling 60 miles, you'll be 1 mile off course. For short distances, 1 degree doesn't amount to much. Travel a football field and you'll only be 5 feet off course. But travel across the United States and you'll be 50 miles off course. Travel to the moon and you'll miss the target by 4,000 miles. Travel to the sun, just 1 degree off, and you'll miss it by 1.5 million miles. See, human beings were designed by God to go on forever. 1 degree off, on that scale, is the difference between eternal life with God versus eternal suffering in hell. That 1 degree of difference is the difference between letting God be God for you versus trying to make your own God or be your own God. It's the difference between centering your heading on Jesus versus centering on yourself, on what you think is best. It may seem like we're all roughly heading in the same direction, but go a few hundred more miles and you'll see the paths diverge. Go a few thousand and the difference is undeniable. Go 100 million miles, and you may be lost forever. God sent his Son from heaven to earth and raised him from the dead to bring you home. God didn't send a set of laws or self-improvement principles to bring you along. You're a way bigger deal to him than that. You're worth more to him than that, worth dying for. In fact, so God didn't stand back 100 million miles away and say, I sure hope you can find your way. No, God sent his Son, Jesus, here to show you the way, to walk with you on the way, to be the way. Now, maybe you have walked with Jesus on the way for a while, and you know that even now it can be tempting to despise small beginnings. Maybe not by denying the truth of Jesus, but by doubting whether your small efforts are enough. Now, I'm not talking about any efforts for you to save yourself. No efforts on our own would ever bring us home to God. Left to our own, we'd miss the mark by 1 million miles, at least. I'm talking about the efforts that start after Jesus has saved us. Our small efforts to become the people Jesus has saved us to be, to complete the mission Jesus has saved us for. Those efforts are easy to despise because they look so small, so insufficient. But again, small efforts compound. Picture it this way. You're walking with Jesus at the base of a tall mountain. Jesus says he wants to get you to the top. But to you, the path looks so steep. I can't do it, you tell him. So you just keep walking around the base of the mountain at the same elevation. Around and around you go. And Jesus walks with you. After a while, you tell him, see, I'm never going to make it to the top. So Jesus says, what if we alter our heading just 1 degree toward the mountain? Just 1 degree? That doesn't seem like much. Every 5 feet you walk, what? You go up maybe an inch? The change is barely noticeable. But remember the 1 in 60 rule. After 60 feet, you're a foot higher. After 60 miles, you're in Denver. You might have to walk around that mountain 100 times with Jesus, but eventually, he'll get you there. Do not despise small beginnings. The saying comes from the Bible. It's from the Old Testament book of Zechariah, the prophet. Zechariah spoke God's word to God's people about 500 years before Jesus was born. It was when God's people had returned from exile, and they had to rebuild their lives as they waited for God's Messiah, the Christ, to come. And the going was slow. They couldn't see what difference this was making, and they didn't feel like their small efforts would ever be enough. So God gave Zechariah a dream, a vision in the night to share with them, to encourage them. Zechariah saw the obstacles against God's people piled up like a mountain. And then he heard the voice of the Lord saying, "What are you, O mighty mountain? Before God's people, you will become level ground, but not by might nor by power, but by my spirit, says the Lord of the heavenly armies." And then another message came from the Lord. He said to Zechariah, "Do not despise these small beginnings, because the Lord rejoices to see the work begin." When God looks at our small beginnings, he doesn't see what we see. God sees small change compounded into eternity. God sees the baby steps of his children in whom he delights. God sees the mural he's making from our broken mosaics to form the perfect picture of his son, Jesus. My friend, Pastor Tim, says his first sermon in Spanish was 372 words, and it took a long time to write. To preach it, that took all of 3 minutes, and it was all about Jesus. That was 2.5 years ago, and since then, every Sunday, after he leads the morning worship service in English, he comes back at 6 p.m. to lead the Spanish service, followed by a fellowship meal afterwards. Tim says the fellowship meal is the most important thing they do. Not because what happens in worship is less important, but because everything important that happens in worship is not done by them, but God, even with a 3-minute sermon. So far, after 2.5 years, the average attendance at the Spanish service has been about 14. But that's just the average. Sometimes 24 people show up, and at the quinceañera they celebrated, a worship service followed by an all-day party celebrating a girl's 15th birthday, 70 people came. But I don't think Pastor Tim figured that into the average. He did, however, factor in the 3 services when only 1 person came, and the 2 services when no one showed up. Those didn't help the average. But he still prepared a sermon up. Those didn't help the average. But he still prepared a sermon, so it wasn't a total loss. He got to work on his

You don't know what a day will bring, but God does. Daily devotions from Lutheran Hour Ministries send a message to encourage you and strengthen you in your faith each day, focusing your heart and mind on the hope of Jesus Christ in all circumstances. 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
1: Lord Jesus, remember us in your kingdom and teach us to pray. Our Father who art in heaven, hallowed be thy name. Thy kingdom come, thy will be done, on earth as it is in heaven. Give us this day our daily bread, and forgive us our trespasses as we forgive those who trespass against us. And lead us not into temptation, but deliver us from evil. For thine is the kingdom and the power and the glory forever and ever. Amen. Receive the blessing of the Lord. The Lord bless you and keep you. The Lord make his face shine on you and be gracious to you. The Lord look upon you with his favor and give you peace. Amen.
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That was the James Blackwood Quartet doing a song called Mama's Songbook right here on 88.7 The River. This is Front Porch Gospel Music. I am your host, Sandy McGregor. Glad you've joined us for the second half of our show from 9 to 9:30. And if you're listening from your cottage or the boat or right here in our area, we're glad that you're listening this morning. That was the Blackwood Quartet, but we're going to be playing right now for you the Lefevre Quartet. It's gonna be wonderful.

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Welcome back to Front Porch Gospel Music. That was Dust Grace doing a song called He Made It All. If you look at our creation, it's an amazing thing. Things are growing now in the spring. It's such a beautiful thing after this horrible cold winter we had. Things are still starting to grow. God has everything in control. They like to tell you that everything's out of control, but it's not. God is still the creator and the instigator of everything that is in our world. Billy Graham says, creation points to the wonder of God's handiwork and reminds us of his power and presence. Billy Graham once said, no matter where we are, we certainly can sense God's presence and be impressed by the beauty of his creation. If our hearts are right, the psalmist declared, the heavens are yours and yours also the earth. You founded the world and all that is in it. If you're enjoying your long weekend this weekend at a beautiful area, remember, God made it all. Up next, Kevin Paul, Never Mistake, and then Brian Free and Assurance, Nothing Takes Him by Surprise.

0: That was the Jackson Heights Never Walk Alone. You will never walk alone if you put your faith and your trust in Jesus Christ. When Jesus left this earth in the ascension and went to heaven, he said, I will send you the Comforter. The Comforter is the Holy Spirit. The Godhead is three, God the Father, God the Son, and God the Holy Spirit. He sent us the Holy Spirit to walk with us. If we just put our trust in him and ask him to be our Savior and take away our sins and believe what he did on the cross, that he went to heaven and that he's coming back again for us and preparing a place for us. Imagine God is preparing a place for us, and he will walk with you day by day. We'll be back after the break.
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That was Greater Vision doing a song called God's Got a Bigger Thing Going On. Well, we're glad you've joined us here this holiday weekend, tuned us in, and we hope that you're having a great weekend wherever you are, at home or if you're on a holiday. And remember that God is with you, and He will walk with you if you put your trust in Him. God's got a bigger thing going on if we put our trust in Him. Remember to draw close to the Lord, and I know He will draw close to you. To close off our show, Kirk Talley, I know a man who can.

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1: For your Sunday, you should be looking at sunny skies with a high of 13. Tonight, clear with some clouds creeping in this evening and a low of minus 1. Tomorrow, expect sun and a high of 12.
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4: Good morning. Welcome, everyone, as we gather to worship today, and those listening or watching at home, and to all of those who may have been brought along to church by your mother. We're glad that you are here today. In Woodland, we had all adults, but some of the daughters had come with their mothers, and one of them was kind enough to come forward for the children's time with me, so we had fun. As we come together today, we come to celebrate mothers and those who mother, who have mothered us, whether aunts or grandmothers or even father figures in our lives who have nurtured and mothered us. We also come because it is Christian Family Sunday in the church, and so we bring these themes together as we come to worship. We gather on holy ground. Today, as we acknowledge this land as treaty land, we also gather with the awareness that the mothers and grandmothers, aunties and leaders of the indigenous peoples before us have suffered the pain of being separated from their children, deprived of their care, and having their families broken. So it is right and just that we continue to work together towards truth and reconciliation, not out of guilt, but out of compassion for all who mother, all who make us family of God. And today we remember them. Amen. Our call to worship and our opening hymn are both in your bulletin. If you would please rise for the call to worship. I will sing praises to God.
5: I will rejoice in my neighbor and give thanks for the laughter of children.
4: I will sing praises to God.
5: I will welcome the stranger.
4: I will sing praises to God.
5: Who welcomes us in and sends us out, who makes us family. Hallelujah and amen.
4: Will you pray with me our opening prayer as it is found in your bulletin? O God, make the door of this house and our homes wide enough to receive all who need love and friendship, but narrow enough to shut out all envy, pride, and malice. Make its threshold smooth enough to be no stumbling block to children, nor to straying feet, but strong enough to turn away any power which would harm. God, make the door of this house a gateway to your kingdom. Grant this through Christ our Lord. Amen.

0: prayer for illumination. Come, touch our minds and touch us how to reason. Set free our thoughts to wonder and to dream. Help us to open doors of understanding, to welcome truth and wisdom. Come, touch and bless our minds. And the reading for today is Matthew 12, verses 46 to 50. While he was still speaking to the crowds, his mother and his brothers were standing outside, wanting to speak to him. Someone told him, "Look, your mother and your brothers are standing outside, wanting to speak to you." But to the one who had told him, "This is Jesus," replied, "Who is my mother and who are my brothers?" And pointing to his disciples, he said, "Here are my mother and my brothers. For whoever does the will of my Father in heaven is my brother and sister and mother." These words are offered as wisdom of our journey.
1: Amen.

Thank you, choir, for reminding us who we are. Some of you have seen me in this dress. It is my mother's dress from about circa 1968. Anyway, I said to Lori one day, I found an old journal entry from 36 years ago, and I thought it might still be relevant today. I forgot I had written it down. I remember the situation, but so she asked me to read it. I edited it a bit so that people, it's from my brain, but if you weren't there, I had to add a few more details so you'd get it. But it'll relate to everyone. Sunday, May 19th, 1990. Here I am, 31 years old already with three kids, a 7, a 4, and a 2-year-old. Right now, my youngest has such a bad fever, he whimpers if I try and put him down. So, I chose to hold him for 3 days instead of cleaning. Of course, everything exploded while my husband is away. And at the end of this holding marathon, I clumped down on the kitchen floor with my sick boy still in my arms, and I propped myself up against the cupboards, beyond exhausted. I sat there holding my precious boy. He just wanted to be held. Well, who doesn't when you feel so horrible? I sat there like a zombie. My eyes began scanning the entire kitchen floor, especially the section right below my son's high chair, and I was amazed at the mess. I sat staring at it for the longest time, just glaring at it, amazed at how much can accumulate in just 3 days. Pieces of eggshell, a hunk of apple, a blob of peanut butter, a half of a dried-up sandwich from his older brother, and anything imaginable, all just sitting there, staring at me, waiting for someone to clean it up. Did I tell you I hate mess? I just stared back at it and I said, later. I hate mess, God. Do you like mess? I mean, kids are your idea. It begs the question, is mess your idea? I never realized until this moment just how much I hated mess. Moment, just how much I hated mess.

0: Always a great tournament that happens in AEW. They've done this like 4 years now, I think, at least.
1: Something like that, yeah.
0: I've got the former ones up here. We can go through that in a little bit. I do feel like at least in the last few, it's sort of been that establishment of you win this to cash in as a championship match, likely around Wembley-ish time, right? Because that's what happened last year for Hangman, right? Yeah. He won, then he had the match with Mox at Double or Nothing, right?
1: Was it Double or Nothing? Or
0: no, it was it got all in. Yeah, I think that's how it all played out for him last year. So with that being the sort of landscape and variables, who do you think ends up in the tournament and who can walk away with victory?
1: I mean, we've been saying for the last year that it feels like the Wembley show is built for Will Ospreay to headline.
0: Yeah.
1: And if he's going to headline it, it's for him to win the world championship at.
0: Yeah.
1: So it ties in with what he's been doing with the Death Riders. It ties into now you're in a tournament and we're going to keep working with you week after week.
0: Yeah.
1: And we'll fight you as well because we're in the tournament as well, ostensibly.
0: Establish, either whether it's an outside Death Rider or I think the bigger story is that like they're pushing him towards this. He says he puts his name in the brackets, but the big name on the other side of that brackets is Jon Moxley.
1: Yeah.
0: And then it's the inevitable rematch between the two of them for the Owen Hart Cup, which isn't something that Mox has not won yet, but has been won by a former Death Rider and Brian Danielson, and something that I think Will could utilize to have that next big push for the character, as well as something in the history books for Will as being a Owen Hart Cup winner as
1: Definitely.
0: Well.
1: And it puts him into that title match without needing to develop the background story of why he's getting the match.
0: Yes. Absolutely. I think that's not a bad way of looking at it here, too. So is speculation on the women's side of things as well for the who could utilize that in the same type of manner?
1: Well, we haven't seen Miss Mercedes Moné in quite a while, so I'd be surprised if she's not part of this tournament.
0: She won last year because like that was a part of her title collection
1: period.
0: Considering having one that wasn't actually owned, you could defend, but she kept holding on to anyway. But it could come down to a back-to-back year win. We haven't had that in the women's division yet.
1: And in with the new character, because I've got to believe when she comes back, it's going to be as Babyface Moné, not this evil belt collector. So that's what I'm hoping for anyways, that we see the different side of her and that she goes through the tournament this time and wins it as the babyface.
0: Yeah, I could certainly see that being a more established route, even though it would be a bit of a repeat. You're telling it in a different vein now for her not being the heel side. It's her redemption arc throughout the tournament to sort of get herself back into the swing, and then that big match with Tekla could be quite good.
1: Oh, I think it would be excellent. And they've done such a great job of establishing Tekla right now as well. So much of the focus with the ladies has been within tag matches and six-man matches. So it would be nice to get back to the single side of things too.
0: Definitely more of a focus on that for some of these characters and to just see who ends up being that bigger standout in those positions as well.
1: Maybe this is time to bring back Britt Baker, dare I say.
0: The very first winner of the Owen Hart Cup back in the day, Miss Britt Baker would be, again, it's having the other side of the bracket, as we just talked about with Mox and Will. Feels like that's a big story you could fulfill now for that rematch as far as their characters go in story right now. And yeah, you want someone on that other side, whether it is a returning maybe heel Britt Baker and that people aren't expecting that, or someone to be that opposing force for Mercedes on this side of things.
1: I'm trying to pick up other potential entrants into this. I'd be surprised if Tommaso Ciampa doesn't end up with a spot in it.
0: Yeah.
1: I'd be surprised if Ricochet doesn't end up with a spot in it.
0: Ooh, yes.
1: Speedball, Mike Bailey.
0: Speedball, Mike Bailey,
1: I think Bailey's a good shout to get in the Owen.
0: Yeah. Definitely getting some of those more work rate current guys as well.
1: Is there a spot for Swerve Strickland right now, or is he busy?
0: He is
1: just doing this character work that he's been doing.
0: Yeah, he seems like he's going after Bandido specifically. Not that you couldn't put the two of them in this tournament to help tell that story as well and facilitate some of that within the tournament. You could do the same with, speaking of that extra collision we got last week, Jack Perry did lose his championship, and we do have a new national champion in Dunkzilla. I can't remember his name, though, of course. Mark Davis.
1: Oh, Big Mark Davis.
0: Yeah, Big Mark Davis now holds gold.
1: Nice.
0: So that seems to be weirdly entangled into the Stadium Stampede match that is now being booked, which, I mean, sort of takes Jack out of this situation because Ricochet helped the Don Callis family win this title. I guess he's now shift his focus back to Ricochet. Maybe

0: We will get back to this title at a different time. Been a bit of a jumble thing there, but fascinating with this stadium stampede return as well for Double or Nothing, as they are technically in a stadium, not a football stadium. It is a tennis stadium, but by moniker alone, you can have the return of the stadium stampede.
1: Stadium is a stadium is a stadium.
0: It is exactly the case. So I'm curious for that stadium stampede, who will be all of the dynamic competitors, because it seems like it'll be Chris Jericho with Jack Perry and the Elite, as far as their not just five but six man team, because Kenny will be joining them as well.
1: They just love these matches, right? And getting to come up with the creative spots and what can we do, because the world's their oyster.
0: You toss the Hurt Syndicate into that too, and that is a pretty hugely built a crew on that side of things. And then I'm trying to think of who ends up facilitating that on this other side. It does feel like it'll be Ricochet with some Don Callis trickle in. To me, that's sort of how I predict it. What about you?
1: Got plenty of guys to pick from if you team with the Don Callis crew, right?
0: I like the look of that too, where if you get like a Lance Archer, you get maybe Mark Davis then tossed into this as well. And then pick and choose any other insert member here from the Don Callis family, maybe Hedgesero, who's too always early, fantastic.
1: Too early to hope that the new day might be new members of the anything.
0: I think it will be a little too soon for that, but I can't wait to see what kind of boom's going to happen when they can inevitably bring those two in as quick as possible. I'm sure they're probably shifting sort of the character board to see how quickly they could put together this giant four-way of Cope, Christian, FTR, New Day, and the Young Bucks inevitably happening. It's certainly going to be the most anticipated debut once those two are able to make it happen on the show.
1: 10-man tag match tonight. Cope and Cage will team with Orange Cassidy and the Bucks. They'll take on FTR, Tommaso Ciampa, their six-man partner, David Finlay, and Clark Connors.
0: Yeah.
1: The Dogs of War, is that what we're calling them?
0: Just the Dogs now. I think right now with the things happening in the world, maybe war isn't the best thing to be talking about. I guess just the Dogs for now. David Finlay, someone I could also see in the tournament as trying to showcase his singles talents right now, and establishing him outside of just what him and Clark Connors are doing too. So it's interesting to kind of look at the landscape and see who ends up facilitating some of those single spots in the tournament going forward. Cause you could have Kyle O'Reilly too, who's had a recent return, Roderick Strong, as well, or Orange Cassidy, who seems to just sort of be willing to compete in any type of match.
1: I'd like to see O'Reilly get some more screen time now that he's back, just cause it feels like we haven't seen him in a while.
0: Yeah, definitely. Just to get they recently won those trios championships, or do they lose them again? Those titles seem to be jumping more than anything else as of late.
1: They're on the line soon against FTR and Ciampa, right?
0: Because that's won that right. Match. Yes, that was what happened. Oh no, it was the other way around. It's the tag titles that are online against just the other two of them. So we'll find out when that one happens. We're out of time on Low Blow Radio, though. So thanks for tuning in this week. We will talk more about professional wrestling and mixed martial arts next time. As always, on 88.7 The River. 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
2: Hello, everybody. I'm your host, Don Lewis, on Farm Talk on 88.7 The River. And our guest today is Max Hedges from Yass, New South Wales, Australia. Max, you've been on the show before, but we didn't talk about a few other things that you do as a farmer. Although I should say a retired farmer now. Let's talk a bit about, you were a volunteer fire captain in the Bush Fire Brigade. Tell us about being a farmer and a fireman.
3: In Australia, we get very hot summers and they're quite long. And it just depends on the year as to what sort of fire danger we get. For instance, this last summer, it didn't rain very much in the spring, and we had a dry spring, which affected our hay production, and so there wasn't a real lot of hay made. But in that happening, the grass didn't grow, so the fire danger wasn't so great. But then the dryness started to affect the bush, and then the bush starts to dry out. They had a few bushfires around in the scrub, but it wasn't such a bad season as far as firefighting goes. And anyway, but if you go back many, many years, in around 1900 is when a lot of farmers, you know, like they fought fires individually as a group, and then they formed the groups to help one another fight fires. And then the local government got involved to start organising fire brigades within their own shire, and that's how our brigade system came into place. And then they elected a captain and someone to help run the brigade system. So that started.
2: And it was all volunteers?
3: It was all volunteers, and that's what sort of around 1900 that kicked off. And a lot of areas varied. You know, some were done then, some were done in the 1920s. You know, it sort of varied all the way through different areas as to the fire danger. But, they're all a lot of farmers involved, and stock and station agents got involved as well to help with the coordination of fires. For one example, in Yass, there was a stock and station agent, because there was no radio communication or anything, and they used to use their telephone system to ring around when there was a big fire coming. Well, I've not old enough, but they told me back in the 1930s there were some big fires went through, and that was all done through the telephone system, you know, trying to warn people ahead about the fires and to coordinate the men to help fight fires. So
2: the farmers, one of the other things that I noticed too, the farmers would fight fires with fire. Is that still the case?
3: Well, it is in the bush, but not in the grassland so much. But see, back in the 1930s and earlier, you never had the equipment, so you fought even grass fires with fire. So you would burn a break to try and stop the fire from getting, you know, bigger and bigger, and something that you could control. But nowadays we've got trucks that we fight the fires, the grass fires with. Well, but in the bush, you can't get to the fire, so you actually push a trail through with a bulldozer and then burn back from that.
2: And the farmer all had their own little truck with water tank on it.
3: That's right. Like, it's a lot of farmers set up their own unit on their own farm, and the idea you'd have yours and your neighbour would have his, and then when the fire came, you'd be all helping one another. You know, this is before government funding came into place.
2: So how long were you a volunteer fireman?
3: Quite a long time, really. It's probably over 50 years. And I was a local brigade captain for 10 years, which, you know, you're in charge of your own area with organisement and organising the troops and fighting the fire. And then I retired from that and became a group captain. And then as a group captain, you're a captain of a group of brigades. So then I had quite a large area, but you're not involved with the nitty-gritty running of a brigade. but you're more involved when there's a large fire on, assisting with the coordination of a large fire.
2: Yes, head of one of my force best. Matt Holliday was a fireman in my force, and he went to Australia. Did he go in your brigade?
3: Well, he actually still stayed in the town brigade system. So Matt now he works out at Wagga. He does shifts out at Wagga, so he'll go to Wagga, which is they're on a paid system out there. So he'll go out, do a 24-hour shift, and then he'll come home for 24 hours, and then he'll do another 24-hour shift. So that's he gets his 48-hour in for the week. So
2: And for the benefit of our audience, Matt Holliday was a local boy who grew up in Mount Forest and then married an Australian girl, moved there, and his mother still lives in Mount Forest. And it's kind of good to see a local guy become a fireman somewhere. He started in Mount Forest. So.
3: that was one of his dreams, was either he would have loved to be on land or be a firefighter. So he's got his own little block of land out there now, and he does his firefighting in Wagga. So
2: So when you retired from the fire as group captain, did they offer you protection, like income protection or anything, or is there a pension or is there anything?
3: nothing from the fire brigade. You just do all that volunteer work, and it's like it's also self-protection, because you don't want to get your own farm burnt. Before I took over the farm in 1979, a fire came through and burnt half of the farm that Dad had then. Lost a lot of sheep and cattle. A lot of fencing was lost, and well, that's in 1979 that happened, and I had my own old truck then. I had a, and I've still got it. It's an old Second World War old Blitz truck, we call it. But they're an old truck that was built in Canada during the war and supplied to the military. So a lot came to Australia, and also into Europe. All over the world they went. But I've got this old thing going again, and put a tank back on it just for old time's sake. But I fought a lot of fires with that old thing, and that's what farmers done. You had your farm truck, you kitted it out yourself with a pump and a tank. And as time went on, the government put more money into it, and they supplied you with a tank, and then a pump. And then as time progressed further on, then they started sending trucks out to us. So, it's and the trucks nowadays, they're like they're. Well, the pumps on them are quite powerful, and they carry a lot of water, and they're big trucks compared to what we're used to.
2: So, do you get to? I'm sure there's some element of danger involved here. So, is there's protection? You have suits and stuff, same as any fire brigade. Who finances that?
3: Yeah, well, they're giving us overalls now, so the state government they supply PPE, personal protection equipment, they call it. So you'll get a helmet and a set of overalls and some gloves and a pair of boots. They kit you out for it. So they've realised, the necessity to do that.
2: And that stays with the farmer.
3: Yeah, that stays with that becomes your own personal equipment then. So once you've done your training, you've still got the. When I went through it, you've done your training with your father on the fire ground. Nowadays, you've got to go and do courses, and you get accredited. And then, once you're accredited as a basic firefighter, you get your equipment, your personal equipment.
2: So you're not necessarily a farmer anymore. It's
3: No.
2: just for the change of the population.
3: Yep. Yeah. So nowadays, as the farming communities still have their own little trucks, they call them the mosquito fleet. So you'll have your pickup truck with a tank on the back. They'll set that up themselves without any help at all nowadays. But when there's a fire on, they pitch in and help. Then you've got the brigade system where they've got all the nice shiny red trucks and all the equipment, and it's an organised system. But a lot of farmers are still there, and they still pitch in, and they still help, and they're real quite critical as part of the system.
2: Max, we talked quite a bit about the farmers and the firefighters together. Maybe we should talk about your career. You were a shepherd, you grew fine wool, and everything always in the Yass area.
3: The family history's been in Yass, goes back a few generations. I took over the farm from my father in 1980, and then Dad moved to town, and we set him up with a house in town, and then we managed the farm. And 1982, there was a drought, and that wasn't real helpful. Knocks you around a little bit, but anyway, I was young then. I was determined to get through it, and we did. And I've always fine wool, and fine wool sort of taken a bit of, it's a bit hard these days. You're not getting the income for it that you put into it. So going into fat lambs a bit more. But I've now handed that farm over to my son, and I'm just left with 30 acres and a house, wife, kids and grandkids.
2: And a pension. Do you get a pension?
3: Yeah, we do get a bit of a pension, a little bit of help from the government. It's sort of because of your assets and everything, you've got to sort of work towards how in your old age, how you're going to survive. So you've got to hand the farm over to the children, and you in doing that, you get rid of your assets because pension's asset tested, and over a certain figure, or up to a certain figure, you get a full pension. Then from then on, it drops off, and if you got over $1 million in assets, then it cuts right off.
2: Well, $1 million isn't much these days. Things have gone up so much, your asset base has changed quite a bit, has it?
3: Well, that's right. But the thing with the pension, they don't count your house though, like your place of residence. So that's not part of your asset. So that takes a fair bit away. But if you still have another block of land or whatever, that's which we did have, and then we've got to wait. Well, you've got to wait 5 years for that to peel off, I suppose, that it's not counted as your asset. So you can't just get rid of land and get a pension straight away. You've got to work towards it over time. So
2: It's a similar issue, I think, in England and in Ireland, and everybody's chasing the capital gains. These farms have got worth so much money now. The government is eyeing them up for taxes. It's the same in Australia.
3: well, that's right. Land prices are, well, we think they've really gone up, but talking to what your land prices here are, like good land in Australia would be $10,000 an acre, and which is, for us, it's quite a lot of money. And like you say, your assets, you're tied up, all your money's in your land. You got nothing in your pocket, but it's all in the land. So
2: Well, I can remember going to Australia the first year I was there. It was $400 an acre for some poor land.
3: yeah, well, that's right. And we've bought land at that many years ago, $400 an acre, and then wish we'd have bought more because next year it doubled. So, but that's hindsight, isn't it?
2: It happens in every country, in every place. Max, the price of lambs and cattle are high over here. You got a similar situation in Australia?
3: Yeah, lamb prices are like they're all right. I'm sort of our last 35 ewes. Well, we've sold them to one of the step grandkids, just because of, as we get on a bit, they're a bit hard to handle. You can't get in their pen with them; they'll knock you over. So I've sold those to the grand step grandson, and we've probably got a few killers left. We like to kill our own meat and cut it up ourselves. So we've got a few of those left. Yeah, no, the sheep lamb prices, like, they're very volatile, and it's been very dry down there at the moment, and that really affects the market. So at the moment, people will be struggling to fatten or finish the animal off. But you can, I think, I know last ones we sold, we were getting about $140, $150 a lamb for a good lamb, whereas you're probably double that up here compared to what we're getting. And cattle, your cattle are like, they're worth more than ours. I've got a chap who was selling cattle down there. He was getting 3,700 for a really good top steer, that he'd sold, and that was the best of what he had. And then with his cows, he sold some cows, and a light cow brought $1,300, and then a really good heavy cow to bring in $2,300. So there's a bit of, a bit of variation between here and Australia.
2: Well, it is a difference, but and they've gone up quite a bit over the last 10 years. In the same proportion, they were less to begin with than ours.
3: Yep. You can re remember when you buy them for $400 a head and then sell them for $800 a head, like that. Like, I remember that's not that long ago in Australia. And that, like, for buying in steers and then fattening them up and then selling them off. But
2: We had a farmer on the show here a month ago in Scotland, and beef prices in Scotland were very similar to Southern Ontario. Max, I'm curious to talk a bit about. I'm getting a finger here. I'm going to have to go break for a commercial break. I'm sorry. We'll come right back, Mac. Ladies and gentlemen, you're listening to Farm Talk on 88.7 The River, and I'm your host, Don Lewis, and today's guest is Max Hedges. We're going to take a break. We'll be right back.

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4: Welcome back, everybody, to 88.7 The River Farm Talk. I'm your host, Don Lewis, and today's guest is Max Hedges from New South Wales. Max is a fire captain retired, a farmer retired. Max, you're like me. You're long of tooth and gray hair. And this weather we had the last few weeks has been atrocious. I hope you haven't been inundated with too much snow in Lewis's.
5: No, it's been good. We don't get snow like this. We do get a little bit of snow from time to time, but not much. But it's good to experience the snow and how people in Canada survive, because you have to house all your animals and feed them. Ours are all open grazing on the land, and we still have to supplement feed them when it gets dry. At the moment, it's quite dry at home and hot. I think when we get home, it's supposed to be 35. Degrees, and the daughter's complaining. It's because she's running a farm now, and she's complaining about the dry and, you know, no green grass left at all. So
4: Max, you're at higher altitude at Yass. That's what gives you the better wool. Do you ever get snow at all?
5: Yeah, we can get snow. We can get enough snow to make a snowman sometimes. You know, you got to scratch around to rake it all in and build it. So when I was a little fella in the 50s, there was a really good snowfall came through. It was in October, it was, very, very late in the year and quite unusual, and a good fall of snow. And it was at the time when my mother, she lost her brother. And though mum and the family were away at the funeral, and then the snow came in, and then the neighbour, they come across a little creek to help make sure that mum and dad's stock was safe on the river, because the river was rising. They had an old farm all tractor. They drove across this creek to get across. Anyway, they went and checked everything out. Everything was all right. They tried to get back home, and then it snowed, and while they were there, and they couldn't get back across this creek with the tractor, so they had to walk all the way in the snow till they could find a place to cross the creek upstream and on a floodgate or something or other where they could get across, and then they had to walk back down and to get home. And that's probably the biggest fall of snow, like, you know, it's been in my lifetime. And the old Bruce, when he was walking the hills to get back around, he said it was up to 6 inches deep, so that's quite unusual for us. Normally, we only get a couple of inches at a time, and by the next afternoon, it's melted away anyway.
4: So do you believe in the weather change? Is it changing in Australia like it is here, or is this just something that those of us that are older can remember days when things did change?
5: Well, to me, climate change is always changing. You know, it's just part of what happens. And, you know, like we've had hot, dry times and you know, I can remember hot, dry times and dust blowing in the 60s. And, you know, then now it happens now. And I say, oh, look at that. Isn't it dreadful? Well, it's happened before. And we've had snow before. We've had droughts before. So it's just a cycle that goes around. And it's the sort of this way that...
4: It's hard to get excited about climate change when you live as long as we have.
5: No, well, that's right. It's just part of nature. You know, I worry about pollution, you know, all the plastics and things that are coming into the world. And we've had a highway go through our farm, and the amount of rubbish that people throw out that washes down the drain, plastic bottles and, you know, and stuff like that, that just gets into the dams, into the water system. And, you know, you just wish people would show a bit more respect.
4: Well, you're right. It's environmental change is more important than climate change. Now, yeah. I know it sounds a bit funny to say it that way, but there are two different things.
5: Yep, no, that's right. And, you know, you've sort of got to work yourself to prepare for, like with us, with the droughts and things, you know, as you get older, you know, you've got to put stuff away to feed your stock in a drought, because when you want to buy it, it's not there to be bought. Everybody wants to buy it. So, you know, you prepare for that, ready for the droughts, and because then you do get your wet times when you can't get around, but they don't last as long for us. You know, you'll get a wet winter and it'll get very boggy. And the biggest concern you have is getting your firewood in to keep warm.
4: Yeah. Max, the farming community in Canada here is shrinking somewhat. They're not less land, just less farmers. We've got bigger farms and less of the farmers. Is that the same in Australia?
5: It is to a certain extent. You've got to... Well, as families grow, if it's a family farm, the family want to, you know, have another son go on the land, or they've got a couple of sons, you've got to expand to keep that, you know, keep that working. And if you can, get the farm bigger. And, well, in our own experience, we sort of made the farm larger, but then the daughter, she's got her share, and then the son's got his share. And really, when it was all together, together we were better off. But anyway, you sort of got to, everybody's entitled to their slice of the pie, as you say.
4: Yes. Similar economics in Ontario.
5: Yep, you gotta keep working at it, you know. Gotta sort of keep positive and keep expanding if you can. And when a block of land comes up, it's next door, it's hard to let it go. But the way land prices are now, the city influence around us is just really priced the farmer out from buying it, and which is a shame, you know. So
4: you're about 50 kilometers from Canberra, capital.
5: Yep.
4: So just thinking ahead, what do you think? You won't see it or I won't see it. What do you think your grandchildren will see in there?
5: Yeah, well, I think the influence of Canberra is going to be so great. The town of Yasset, where we live, like you can notice it in the town itself, how the shops have changed over the years. Like the local shoe shops, they're not there anymore. Like people are shopping online, but you get your hairdressers and your other service industries, they're still there. But yeah, just a lot of little shops have really done it tough.
4: So it's similar to in Ontario, really. The closer you are to the big city, the more people shop in the online, and the department stores are having a tough time.
5: Yep. Yeah, no, that's right. Oh, no, and even our tractor dealers, like there would have been four tractor dealers in Yasset at one stage, and we've got nothing really there now as a dealer. We've got a fellow dealing with second-hand tractors, but there's no one in the town selling new tractors anymore.
4: Well, Max, you've been here for a few weeks now, and you're experiencing the tariff fight between America and Canada. How's it going in Australia, or do you track to that?
5: Well, so far what we can find out, it's they're looking at our steel and our aluminium, putting taxes on that, tariffs on that, but haven't really heard much more about what's really going on with the farming community yet. We'll
4: They
5: get.
4: import a lot of Australian lamb to the United States. Are they taxing that?
5: Haven't heard yet. We'll have to wait till we get home, I suppose. But I'll listen to your news here. It doesn't sound too good. It's very upsetting, really.
4: Well, it's almost the whole show to talk about that, I can say that.
5: Yep.
4: Well, Max, we're just about to the end of our show here. I want to thank you for taking time to spend with us today.
5: Yep. Talking about us old grey-haired fellas, at least you've got more to comb than me.
4: Yeah, we're giving away secrets here, Max. Ladies and gentlemen, our guest has been Max Hedges from Yass, New South Wales, Australia. I'm your host, Don Lewis, on 88.7 The River and Farm Talk, and we'll be back next week. Thank you.

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2: For your Sunday, you should be looking at sunny skies with a high of 13. Tonight, clear with some clouds creeping in this evening and a low of minus 1. Tomorrow, expect sun and a high of 12.
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8: The pop charts. I'm off the page with Zoom in it. So Michael Smith will be joining us here in a second. So let's not start anything new. We got about 60 seconds before he's supposed to join us.
9: My goodness, time flies.
8: Well, you know, that really was, if you think about it, going back to how the show started and how we started with some nonsense and we had some fun and then it just devolved into whatever that was. But, you know, that's what happens sometimes. You know,
9: it's a sign of the times.
8: I was going to say something to you the other day before the show. And I was going to say kind of like around 2017 or so, 2018, maybe the fall. There was one fall where you and I intensely spent a great amount of time talking about Trump. Maybe to the detriment of our broadcast. And I was going to say to you the other day, you let me know when I've gone too far, because I could talk about this every day. I'm trying not to, but I know you do. I'm not saying you don't. I have pretty strong feelings about this because of a lifelong distaste for all things religion, but you know, I just want to keep it balanced because not everyone wants to hear me rant about this, you know, because I'm supposed to be doing funny.
9: It is what it is. It's what we're living through right now, and you're passionate about it, and I can understand why. So that's what this show is. So take it or leave it, basically, really, you know. We'll move on. Although you did say one funny thing. You said, you know, people that just, you know, look like me. And I thought, the whole nation of Larry Davids.
8: That's funny.
9: Half the population walks around looking like Larry David. Oh, okay.
8: Well, some of us do. Some of us do. You know, I saw Larry David on that, what was I watching? Albert Brooks documentary.
9: Yes.
8: I don't look anything like Larry David.
9: No, but it's fun to pretend you do.
8: You know, I think I look more like Gary Shandling.
9: Oh, yeah?
8: Yeah, I think so.
9: Better alive.
8: Hey, you know, yeah, you know what? You know what they say? All of us, we all look the same. Yeah, so we could talk a little bit about how the Bills game ended yesterday. I didn't watch the game, but I love this that they have a 15-minute, what do they call that? Like a game, what would that be called? Like,
9: recap?
8: Recap the entire game.
9: Right.
8: All the significant plays.
9: Yeah.
8: And I'm watching it, and all of a sudden the Bills are up 22-21 with 40 seconds left in the game. Mm-hmm. Now you take it.
9: Yeah, a pass interference call put Denver within field goal range. And as time ran out, they kicked the field goal. and it was wide. And I'm sitting on a couch going, boy, the Bills didn't deserve this, but 22-21, they got it. Hey, they escaped with this victory. And there was a flag on the play. And the Bills had 12 men on defense. Too many men on the field. So the ball moves 5 yards closer. The guy gets a redo and the kick right through the middle. And with time expired, they lose yet another game.
8: Yeah. Crazy, huh? What? It looks like, is it Buffalo's proximity to Toronto? Is it just some Toronto stink on it?
9: Unbelievable.
8: We can talk a little bit more Bills football a little bit later if we want. But first, we're thrilled to have this gentleman join us. Michael, can you hear us?
5: I sure can.
8: For many years, we've all been watching this fellow on the Food Network. And he's become, he sort of transcends just a guy that can cook. He's a member of the Order of Canada, Prince Edward Island's food ambassador, a best-selling cookbook author, innkeeper, educator, professional chef, and home cook. And he is our guest today, Chef Michael Smith. Hello, Chef. How are you?
5: Hey, I'm good. Good morning, gentlemen.
9: Good to see you. Innkeeper, is that true? Like, I could stay at the Michael Smith Inn if I wanted?
5: Are you kidding? The Inn at Bay Fortune. That's why we're talking, because I'm not a celebrity chef. I'm a working chef. I get up in the morning and I go hard. And yeah, the Inn at Bay Fortune is my family's business.
9: Right on.
8: You know, I've been watching you for a long time. I went through a period about 15 years ago, right after I got divorced, where I had never cooked before. And then all of a sudden, I had my kids half the time and had to start learning to cook. Fred's been a fine home cook for as long as I've known him. But a lot of the things I learned from you and watching the Food Network, it really sort of helped me learn to... I think what I learned from you is that anybody can do it if you just try. And what I've always wondered about you is, what is the difference, though? You just said you're a working chef. What don't we home chefs know about working chefs? Like, how much harder it is, or what that life is really like?
5: I mean, there's probably 50 ways to answer that question, but in the context of your personal experience, learning how to cook... The one thing professional chefs know is we just have confidence that we can cook. And we don't waste a lot of energy or angst on that sort of thing. We just, hey, there's the kitchen, time to cook. You know, and that, of course, is a huge stumbling block for so many of us out there, especially home cooks. You know, we've got this double-edged sword of a media culture that has convinced us that there's this thing called perfection in food. And that's ruinous. I mean, that's just ridiculous energy to chase. And so you say to yourself, I'm not even going to try. I'm not even going there. Are you kidding? I don't do that. You know, so I think with the benefit of 30 years of hindsight, I can sort of look at my own teaching style and say, hey, so much of it is just first getting folks to say, hey, I want to do this. I can do this. A lot of that relates to what is failure. How does failure fit into that equation? You know, and how do we embrace that and all of that? And that's just good, solid life lessons in general that get you cooking in your kitchen.
9: Do you think some people are intimidated, though, because some of the cooking shows they watch, like actual kitchens are like high tension, you know, frenetic, scary places, actually?
5: Sure, they're sure that's intimidating. I mean, if we're looking at professional kitchens or this, you know, this sort of version of kitchen that Food Network has created for us, these, you know, these competition kitchens or whatever. I mean, come on, aren't we smart enough to know that's entertainment? Are you really comparing your own home experiences? Are you using that as some kind of facile excuse to not cook because the guys on TV are doing it? I mean, I call bullshit on that. I think that human beings should be smarter than that.
8: The show I watched, and again, excuse me, I don't have the name in front of me, this, but the show you had when your son was young, and it was you doing...
5: Chef at Home.
8: And what I loved about it, again, because I was just sort of learning to try different things, and as you say, to learn to fail in the kitchen a few times, and that the premise of your of that show was you just sort of stuff you had around your kitchen, and then you would cook it, and then your son, what's your son's name?
5: Gabriel.
8: And then Gabe at the end would some of the stuff he would try and some of the things, and you made it seem possible is what you made it seem.
5: Thank you. You know, I really appreciate that. That's exactly it in a nutshell. It is possible, you know. So what are the barriers, you know? And off we go. It's just cooking. We're humans.
9: And on that point, like, you know, not everybody can play in the NHL, but can anyone be a good cook if they put the work into it? Can anyone be a good chef?
5: I think you're forcing me to quantify what is a good cook.
9: Right.
5: You know, because yes, of course you can. Because again, back to what I said, we have been convinced that there's this thing called cook on a pedestal. Media has, has created this ridiculous imagery of what cook is. And I'm saying cook is just go get food, hopefully, with a personal connection to your backyard, metaphorically, hopefully. Mm-hmm. But just go get some food, cook it, and share it. You are now a cook. You are doing 99.9% of that job. And who the hell gets to tell you you did it wrong? And why is that even part of the equation?
9: And you can have three or four spins on the same dish, right? And they can all be good.
5: Of course they can.
9: Yeah.
8: I'm just laughing because my daughters are now 25 and 29. But at the time I started to cook, they would be like, I don't know, 13 and 10. And I went through this phase, and Fred will tell you, I'm all about phases. But I went through this phase where I was plating everything. I'd gone from never having cooked to plating.
5: You're all in.
8: Oh, dude. I was taking pictures of my plating. Anyway, what I want to talk about is you have this, because you say you're a working. You're a working chef, and part of what you do is a restaurant called the Fireworks Feast. It's one of Canada's 100 best restaurants, according to this. But there's a phrase here I want to ask you about. Has become one of the world's top farm-to-fork culinary experiences. That phrase, farm-to-table, farm-to-fork, it's become very popular these days. But I've always wondered, isn't everything farm-to-table? It's not...
5: Hey. Isn't everything media? Isn't everything labels? Aren't we looking for stories? You know, I mean, I spent enough time in your seat to understand exactly the question.
8: Yeah.
5: For me, though, I got sick and tired of talk, chat, advocate. I want to get up in the morning and do it. You know, I spent 17 years in that media culture, often feeling like the only guy in the room looking at food. You know, everybody else staring at a prop. You know, so there comes a point where it's about doing it, and forget the damn labels. You know, farm to fork sounds nice, but it sounds nice in so many places that don't deserve to use that phrase. You know, we get up and do it. And if somebody else wants to throw a label on us, go right ahead. The fact is, we are a 9-acre vegetable farm first, a culinary farm. A culinary farm exists for diversity and learning, teaching, integrated into the soil. Our cooks work that farm. They come to work at our restaurant from all over the globe because they're not just going to look at a great farm and they're not just going to look at great ingredients. They're going to get their hands in the soil daily. Wildly compelling stuff. So if we want to call that farm to fork and the respect that's earned by those cooks when they work day after day and then after months and months, you see this just incredible look in their eyes and the bells and the lights are ringing and there they are. I grew this. That's farm to fork.
8: Yeah.
5: That's not a label. That's real. You can't take that away. It's there forever. And that's what I do. You know, that's what we do. It's very real.
9: And it's important, too, because a carrot isn't necessarily a carrot. If it comes from your backyard, there's a good chance it's going to taste a lot better than the one you bought at the grocery store, right? Yeah.
5: Good chance.
8: Yeah.
5: 100% it's going to taste better.
9: You
5: know, carrot? Which carrot? We grow what, like 19? I can't keep track of the carrots. You know, we grow diversity and flavor and carrots that work well with our soil, with our terroir, because when that's all in harmony, then we get world-class flavor.
8: Wow. When somebody comes, as you mentioned, people come from all over the planet to work with you because of your reputation as, and by the way, I wasn't trying to poke you there because you actually do. But you do the farm to fork. It's in your DNA. It's also the property you work on. But how does somebody get to work for Michael Smith? What are you looking for?
5: We're looking for somebody that can be their authentic self and fit within our collaborative system. The thing that I think I'm most proud of at the Inner Bay Fortune is the work system. System's a big word, but just our culture, how we work together, how we so focus on the day. Human terroir, I believe, is just that sense of time and place, here and now. And, you know, and as a young cook all those years ago, nobody ever in a million years took the time to consider the work culture or the degradation of the person based on the work culture. And all these years later, I would hope we're a little smarter than that. And I know that in our case, trying to run a five-star business, the only five-star country inn on Prince Edward Island, well, there's two. We own the other one, too. But trying to run restaurants at that global level, trying to do that, you can't do that if your team is not engaged and happy and passionate and in touch with them, their authentic selves day after day after day. And if you are somehow pulling that off and charging a ton of money and people are paying it and your kitchen culture is flawed, then why are you paying that money? The end does not justify the means. It's not right. And so that's the thing we're most proud of, is just that work culture. And so if you want to come work for us, well, you've got to be able to join that culture. Mm-hmm. You've got to be somebody who can think progressively, who wants to learn, who wants to move forward, who's not going to get stuck on whatever the damn mistake was and defend. You're still in the rearview mirror here, kid. Mm-hmm. We're on to the solution. Mm-hmm. You know, that's how we move forward. And again, it's all about that culture. We're not wasting this opportunity on anyone, you know.
9: That can obviously within that environment come with a lot of pressure. Can you identify pretty quickly who can cut that and who can't?
5: We can. Yes, of course we can. I mean, it's a meritocracy. We'll support you all heck out of you. Mm. But, you know, you work with us for a couple of days, you know, either you're delivering or you're not.
8: Right.
5: Mm-hmm. You know, and let's be clear what you're delivering on. It's not, oh, my God, like they got all the prep done. Wow, the list. Tick, tick, tick. No, it's they arrived. They're giving themselves time to pace, to absorb, to learn our system. They're showing us their humbleness. They're showing us their ability to learn, to integrate. That's success. Well, you can stay with us forever on that level. And
9: right.
5: And many, many, many, I mean, all our lifers came to us through that sort of path, if you will.
8: I can ask two quick questions. Chef Michael Smith is with us, in case you just tuned us. And, you know, if you're watching us on Facebook, this is who that guy is. He's that guy. Quickly, have you ever seen the series The Bear?
5: Oh, of course. Lived it.
8: So I love that show. I think, Freddie, you've seen it, right?
9: Oh, all of it. Yeah. In fact, I was going to ask the same question. I mean, how accurate is that?
8: And what did you? So how accurate is it? And what did you think of it?
5: Accurate. 100% accurate. Right up there with Ratatouille. You know, now it's in the upper echelon of what chefs will actually sign on to. There's a lot of ridiculous interpretations out there of our actual kitchen culture. The Bear gets it right, and the one thing it gets right, among many, many, many things, is the dream. We all have the dream, and that's right. What the series is named after. And you know, in that chef's case, it manifests as a bear. All of us have the exact same dream. So, yeah, it's real. You know, and what's real, too, is that it's showing us that a kitchen culture can be progressive, that it can move forward, that it shows us in the past, in the rearview mirror, the worst parts of kitchen culture, the things that...
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5: That Buddy had to deal with Europe and in his past and so on, but we can see that he's fighting to do it right and move forward.
8: Right.
5: And I appreciate that. Because I don't think we always have to be this ridiculous negative trope.
8: Because of the abuse he received. It's almost like a child and his parent. He doesn't want to repeat the mistakes of the guy that mentored him. But I wonder, you know, like lots of times you watch a sports movie or a baseball film and you just don't quite buy the actor as that athlete. When you're watching a chef, like, I can't remember the kid's name. He's awesome, by the way. Jeffrey something. But did you buy him as a high Michelin star rated chef?
5: Yeah, he's intense. He's like, you can see it in his eyes. He's intense. And don't give me some, you know, sexiest man alive bullshit. You know, we're fringe. We're all marginal.
8: Well, hey, Michael, quickly, look at us. We've been in the media our whole lives. We're fringe, dude. But what I mean, too, is like, did you buy his knife skills, his play? And did you buy his chef skills?
5: Oh, yes, yes, and yes. As the further you peel those onions on that show, freeze frame the library shots. Every time books show up, you know, the freeze frame, we're all doing it. Like, I got that. You know, on and on and on. The way the knives are held, the way the knives are worn, you know, like, everybody is on. The authenticity is real, and you can't fake that stuff for guys like me and other chefs. Like, we're going to see it a mile away,
8: right?
5: And then the buzz is going to be all wrong. You know, well, part of the conversation has been the authenticity of the show.
8: I think it's Jeffrey Allen Payne is his name.
9: And what an endorsement. I mean, for anybody listening to the show that hasn't seen it, now you should really see it. I mean, from that aspect.
5: Yes.
9: Because it is. It's great.
5: Yes.
8: The other question I was going to ask you is, you have these restaurants that are, you know, high level, 5-star restaurants, the Inn at Bay Fortune, the Inn at Fortune Bridge. So obviously you're not, I shouldn't say obviously, if you're not on site all the time, how confident are you that, I mean, because you're a very exacting guy when it comes to what is served in your name. So how do you step away and think, okay, well, I can't go over to Fortune Bridge today. I can just assume that everything is as I want it to be.
5: Yeah. To be clear, Fortune Bridge is another 5-star country inn, but not a restaurant. So we only operate the one restaurant.
8: Oh, okay.
5: And we only operate it 6 months out of the year. And that's how I choose to live my life, because I am detail-oriented and I want to be present. And the only time I'm not there is on Sundays. So I'm there every single day, you know, and I'm doing my job. And, you know, to execute at the level we do, we obviously have a system and a hierarchy and people doing all the various jobs. So I'm fortunate to be surrounded by just so many amazing people. I'm so blessed. It's just one of life's great joys when you're surrounded by good people firing on all cylinders, doing something good, you know, and that's just what it is. It's pretty straight ahead.
9: We had that conversation on this show yesterday, why Howard and I continue to do this. I mean, out of passion, obviously, because Michael Smith doesn't have to do what you do 6 days a week, but it just comes from the passion and the love.
5: It sure does. It sure does.
8: Are people freaked out when they come to your restaurant and they actually see you?
5: Are people freaked out
8: when they come to your restaurant and they actually see you?
5: Yeah, they are. And I never understand

0: Globe and Mail list right now.
1: It's called Farmhouse Vegetables. If you're a fan of Michael's, you'll want to get this and add it to your collection. What's different about Farmhouse Vegetables? Is it a recipe heavy or is it sort of philosophical?
0: It's a little of both. I've written a lot of cookbooks, and all the books I write now are from the Anna Bay fortune, from our earned, learned experience. And this one is about the vegetable forward cooking style that is not just ours. I mean, any healthy, reasonable human being is eating vegetable forward and has for a long time. It's not vegetarian. That's not what we do. But we are so respectful of vegetarians, of course. But we're vegetable forward. And that's what this cookbook is all about. Just another, and in our case, with a culinary farm of our own, with so many hundreds of different varieties growing on our farm that I literally can't keep track anymore. It really has created a world of opportunity for us to learn from vegetables, to produce books about vegetables. It's such a gorgeous book. I'm so stunningly impressed with the book. To take every single recipe in the book and to shoot it in its vegetable patch, the cauliflower in the cauliflower, eggplant in the eggplant, so on and so forth. It's just beautiful.
2: My wife and I recently have had a lot of fun with red cabbage.
1: Mm-hmm.
2: And it's funny,
1: you
2: talk about vegetarianism or whatever, but we made these red cabbage steaks thing. That could be your meal. I said this to Howard. With a little bit of goat cheese on it and seasoning and everything and this thing on the plate, I could eat that without any meat.
1: Mm-hmm.
0: Yes.
2: What can be done with vegetables?
0: Your generation, get up. Okay? Mm-hmm. Our generation ruined the planet with this meat forward thinking. Okay? The rest of the world, XYZs, I can't keep track of generational names. I just know that the kids around me are smarter than that, and they exactly correlate planetary change with, climate change. We're all watching it right in front of us, and they get it. That wasn't oil and gas that caused that, huge contributor, but it's food, cheap meat specifically that fucking ruined the planet, people. Get smart. Wake up. Vegetable forward is what we should have been doing all that time. And all of us that walk around in this life bright, cheerful, accomplished, we're eating vegetables. Saving ourselves. We're saving the planet.
1: I mean,
0: Seriously.
1: And by the way,
0: I'm done with that part of my life where I soft shoe, soft pedal. I get up in the morning and I do it because it's the right thing to do. And cookbooks are nice, but most of you listening aren't going to buy my cookbook, and that's okay. It's okay. But please understand that your food choices are what really matter if we're moving this earth of ours forward.
1: Well, even people who have half a sense of the way the world really works, if you've traveled to Italy or someplace, Greece, you see how the rest of the world deals with proteins and vegetables. Going to tell you don't know, we do our show remotely, so right now I'm in Mexico, and recently I learned how to make a Mexican, a Yucatan dish. I was going to tell Freddie, it's called cochinita pibil, and it's basically slow roasted pork. I know you're all vegetable forward, but it was one of the best things I've ever made myself, and I was going to tell
0: you,
1: I was very proud of it.
0: Vegetable forward cooking. That pork is vegetable forward because that pork is consumed in small amounts with large volumes of vegetables.
1: Absolutely.
0: Around it. I mean, all those salsas and sauces and all those things. So that's the point. It's still vegetable forward, and all over the world, where you are in the Yucatan, one of the best examples in the world of a culture and a cuisine around vegetables.
1: Well, you're right, because how I served it is you just shred the pork at the end. I cooked it for 6 hours, and then you put it on a taco with a pickled onion that I made. I was very proud of myself. It's funny. We'll go back to how this conversation started, because like 15 years ago, again, I started watching the Food Network. You were part of it, and people would ask me why I like it. I said, because I like watching people on the shows that are good at something, even though I'm not. I said, it's the same reason I watch porn. Anyway, this is Chef Michael Smith.
2: So, Howard, this thing you made, how did you plate it? Because I know that's big for you.
1: Well, in this case, I didn't plate it.
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1: For your Sunday, you should be looking at sunny skies with a high of 13. Tonight, clear with some clouds creeping in this evening and a low of minus 1. Tomorrow, expect sun and a high of 12.
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2: For your Sunday, you should be looking at sunny skies with a high of 13. Tonight, clear with some clouds creeping in this evening and a low of minus 1. Tomorrow, expect sun and a high of 12.
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2: For your Sunday, you should be looking at sunny skies with a high of 13. Tonight, clear with some clouds creeping in this evening and a low of minus 1. Tomorrow, expect sun and a high of 12.
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1: For your Sunday, you should be looking at sunny skies with a high of 13. Tonight, clear with some clouds creeping in this evening and a low of minus 1. Tomorrow, expect sun and a high of 12.
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0: Hooks and Lines is brought to you by Grand River Outfitters and Fly Shop in Fergus. 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This is Hooks and Lines of Fishing Show on 88.7 The River, local radio at its best. I'm Rico, and today my guest is Rebecca. She's my other half, and we're happy to have her on the show today, and let's talk some fishing. How are you doing today, Rebecca?
1: I'm doing great. How are you?
0: I'm good, thank you. So why don't you tell me how you got into fishing and tell us a little bit about yourself.
1: Well, I was originally a city girl, being raised in Toronto. I've been coming up to Mount Forest every summer since I was 7 to attend Mount Forest camp, and then visiting family as well. And we eventually moved here. I have always enjoyed being out in nature and on the water. One of my favorite pastimes before fishing was kayaking at sunrise on ice, like clear glass water. You mentioned getting into fishing. Well, that was all your fault.
0: Sorry I got you into fishing.
1: Well, I had my eyes set on you, and I knew that the two things that I would have to learn were fishing and football. Football, well, that was an easy one. Fishing, that took a little bit more education. So I guess cut that out. Did you want to ask me a different question, like, or how did I get into fishing specifically now?
0: Okay, yeah. Okay, so I got you into fishing. I mean, you like the outdoors. So how was your first outing on the river, the first time you went out? What was it like?
1: Well, you had helped me get the right gear. That was critical. Pointed me in the right direction to get the right waders and boots. And people out there, if you're looking around, you can get a lot of advice from Rico or go to our friends down at Grand River Fishing Outfitters. They can help you out. You taught me how to do my basic single spay cast with a 14-foot rod. I was a bit more intimidated by the length of the rod and the amount of line to let out, as it wasn't something I was used to from lake fishing. So my first few casts were a mangled mess, and you, being you, helped correct me and guide me with what I needed to change. What was I doing wrong? How to make it right? And sure enough, I get a good cast and tug. And the excitement, the feeling of just something on the end of your line. It was just something that I've never experienced before.
0: So how many that particular day, how many fish did you get into? Or, I mean, did you land that fish that you hit when you're speaking of right now?
1: Well, funny story about that. You taught me how to cast, and I'm in the river probably up to my thighs in water. Got a fish on the end of my line, and I'm trying to fight it, and I don't know what I'm doing. And I yelled to the shore, "Rico, you taught me how to cast, but you didn't tell me what to do after." So it was a bit of a shock that I actually managed to catch something. And you came out, met me halfway. You're saying, walk to the shore. And gradually, slowly keeping that fish, you know, on the line so he doesn't jump off, and reeling in just enough. And you helped me land my first fish. And that was such an awesome experience.
0: That sounds great.
1: It was kind of one of those thrills, especially when you learned that you picked the pocket of people who had been fishing in front of you.
0: There was a couple gentlemen in front of you.
1: How many people?
0: There was a couple. There was probably three people there, but you, yeah. Whether you want to call it beginner's luck or, I mean.
1: Definitely beginner's luck. Well,
0: you put the fly where it needed to be. You made the cast. Yeah. You made the cast. You put the fly where it needed to be, and the fish just happened to be where he was supposed to be. So,
1: and I think a big thing was two things: the type of fly that you let me choose from your precious box of hand tied flies. You always let me choose my own fly, and that's awesome.
0: Well, it's part of the fun.
1: I must have chosen the right thing to put in front of the fish at the right point. And also, I wasn't trying so hard. You know, it wasn't like a stressful thing. It was an enjoyment factor. Just
0: having
1: being
0: fun.
1: Out. Yeah, being out in the water and you know, you have to watch every step you take and feeling the water rushing around you. And then feeling that grab, there wasn't a lot of stress in it. It's almost like the stress travels down your rod and line, and the fish almost sense that you're a stressful fisherman.
0: And they stay off your line.
1: When I'm not stressed, I have a better day fishing.
0: There you go. And just for anyone listening, Rebecca was fly fishing, but she was using a 14-foot rod, but it was a two-handed spey rod, which is using both your hands to make a cast, which is the reason there's so much line is out there. It's the head of your line is all out there. So it's a little bit different than a single hand, but it is. It's still difficult. And she finally figured out a couple casts and the fishing gods rewarded her with a fish. So that's great. Wow.
1: I think I must have had a good teacher.
0: No, oh, there you go. Well, thank you. What about fishing? Like, what is it about fishing then that you really enjoy?
1: Well, for me, I've got a lot of health conditions for a number of years. They're not going away. It leads to a lot of stress, frustration, and limitations. And you opened the door to something that I could do, something that really was therapeutic on both a mental and physical level. It showed me that I could achieve, I could feel good, I could have some excitement. And really, it's been a turning point for me.
0: Well, that's great. That's great to hear. And I mean, at the end of the day, you only need to do as much as you can, right? So
1: well, that's the great thing.
0: That's the thing about fishing.
1: It's so adaptable. And when you're tired,
0: you take a break.
1: You just take a break. I mean, you've taught me, okay, go in, take 3 to 5 steps, then 3 casts. And you have to pay attention to what you're doing because it's so easy to lose your step. And you can't be thinking about all the concerns going on in your life. You've got to be in the present. And that just pulls you away from the stress of life.
0: That's a great point.
1: Yeah.
0: That's a great point. Okay. I'm just kind of bouncing around here. It's just because we are only on for 30 minutes, but just another question for you. So when you're on the lake, let's say on the tin boat fishing, you have your own style of fishing pretty much. Like, can you elaborate or get into that one a bit? Just for people out there.
1: I've been told that my lake fishing style is a bit unorthodox. I've kind of made it up to work for me. I have a hard time doing cast, retrieve. So what I do is I go out and get some Yamasankos. They're kind of 6-inch rubber worms. You can get them in different colors. And I put that on my hook and cast it. And then I let it just drift and slowly sink. I don't let it sit on the bottom. I just keep it just above the bottom. And someone once told me it's kind of like throwing a brick through someone's basement window. And eventually they're going to go and investigate and see what that's all about. And maybe they'll pick it up. And that kind of stuck with me. Hey, yeah, that's how a fish would probably think about this, you know, Yamasanko, rubber worm, or rubber looking squid, whatever you choose. And yeah, If someone threw something through my window, I'd go and take a look. I'd probably pick it up and there's your fish on your line.
0: There
1: And it's
0: you
1: just a
0: go.
1: matter of knowing when it's there and when to grab it.
0: So it still takes a little bit of a feeling. I mean, you have to feel for the fish. You feel the little grabs, right?
1: Yeah, the little grabs of the tiny fish that you're almost saying, don't bite,
0: You're waiting for the big grab.
1: Yeah, I want the big one.
0: There you go. So what is it then, other than your unorthodox fishing style, what else do you like about lake fishing?
1: I like that it's not just all about fishing. I love fishing. However, my body needs a rest and we'll go swimming. Our dog loves to get out into the water. So, just having a break and getting out. And another thing I love is just, I love watching you fish because your excitement is contagious. And I also like just listening to the birds. We have an app that we use that captures the sound of the bird and tells us what birds are out there. And it's pretty cool what you hear, the ospreys and the eagles and the little marsh sparrows and whatnot. It's just great to feel the restorative power of being in nature.
0: That's great. That's awesome. That's the perfect answer right there. You heard it. So, from your experience fishing, then, what would you consider one of your good memories if that you would like to share with us?
1: So, a good memory for me, well, it's actually one that you can look back and laugh on, but at the time it wasn't quite so funny. We were out one of my earlier fishing expeditions with you, and you were downriver. I was probably how far
0: 50
1: up
0: yards.
1: river? 50 yards up river, just so I don't hook the back of your head.
0: Or exactly.
1: And the one thing you had told me was just follow my footsteps. As you take your steps, just take the same path that I take. Well, I was trying, but there was this boulder in the way. And it was okay, I can't go over it. Can't go to the right of it. I gotta go to the left of it. And I went to move my foot to the left. And you look over your shoulder and see what I'm about to do, and GoPro going as well. You caught it all on video. You yell at me, don't go any further. And that's when Rebecca takes a little bit of a slip into the water, and I end up bobbing down the water. I held the fishing rod up. I saved the rod, but I was bobbing, and the scary factor was that air had been trapped in my legs of the legs of my
0: In your
1: waders.
0: waders.
1: So I was floating with my legs acting as a buoyancy, and my lower body was floating, and the upper body was trying to stay afloat, one hand holding the rod, the other arm trying to kind of paddle my way. It could have gone really bad.
0: Oh, it definitely could have.
1: Fortunately, you were right there. You saw what was going on. And as I was bobbing my way down to you, you were walking your way up. And you said, put your feet down, put your feet down. And I couldn't because my legs were floating too much. That's how strong it was.
0: And that's how quick it happened.
1: Yeah. And you caught on GoPro, and all you see is just me reaching hand over hand, climbing up your outstretched arm until I was high enough at a point that I could actually get my feet planted on the river floor. And then the line, of course, tangled around both of us, and it was just a bit of an event trying to untangle us.
0: But you were
1: But
0: okay.
1: I was okay, thankfully.
0: Yeah. And I mean,
1: So,
0: this goes back to, I mean, because I speak, I a lot of times I tell people on the radio here about water safety. And, unfortunately, a young boy just drowned in Saugeen this week. So, I mean, always have to have your wits about you. You should always pay attention to the current. always pay attention to the water level. Like there's so many factors that people just, I'm not going to say they don't pay attention to, but maybe just don't respect the what could happen, or Mother Nature, for example.
1: Exactly.
0: So I mean, that you're right. That could have gone definitely a lot worse than what it did, but it didn't. And it ended up okay. And it was a good memory.
1: And I was laughing down the river.
0: It was. I'm not going to lie. I mean, I didn't laugh right away because I wanted to make sure you're okay. But once I knew you were okay and I had a hold of you after you floated down to me, yes, I mean, I'm not going to lie. I did laugh, but it was after I knew you were okay.
1: Yeah. And you weren't shy about sharing the video of me bobbing my way down.
0: Exactly.
1: The river.
0: 100%.
1: And sharing that with family and friends. Oh, look.
0: Yeah. I mean, it's a good memory, right?
1: It is. It's a memory, of course.
0: Yeah, that is. Well, we're going to go for a quick break, but we'll be right back on Hooks and Lines on 88.7 The River, radio at its best.

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4: We are back on Hooks and Lines on 88.7 The River, local radio at its best. I'm Rico, and today I've got my other half, Rebecca, with me. She does love fishing. She loves being out in the outdoors. And we were just talking about a memorable memory she had losing her footing in the river and how she floated down. So we did finish that. Just another question for you there, Rebecca. We have had questions via email or through the radio station's email. Listeners that are, there's quite a few listeners that are curious, and we've had this question a number of times about etiquette. So for someone who's fairly new to the river or fishing like yourself, what are your thoughts?
5: I think the biggest thing I've learned as far as etiquette is treat the fish with respect. Keep them wet. If at all possible, keep them in the water while you're getting the hook out. I know people like to take pictures, and that can take a little bit of time, but keep them wet. Another one would be don't butt in line. So...
4: That's a big one.
5: When you're fishing in a river and you see other people in the river, go above them. So you're fishing river that they've already been through. If you go in front of them, so...
4: Like jump in right below them. Yeah.
5: It's called low holing for people who aren't familiar with it. So butting in line, don't low hole people. It's just disrespectful. It's rude. Just have some patience. Share the water. There's lots of water, plenty of places to fish. So just be courteous to each other. Another one is be respectful of the land. If you're seeing that there's maybe someone's recycling got blown over and it's found its way down to the river, take a plastic bag or a compostable bag with you. Pick up the trash. You know, there's no harm in just picking up a few coffee mugs or cans, whatever it may be, fishing line, especially with hooks. Pick up your lines. I guess it all comes down to that saying, leave only footprints, take only pictures.
4: Make memories. And, yep, that's good. That's a really good saying.
5: So, you know, just treat the area that we've been blessed with respect, because we're going to want to fish it again, and other people are going to, you know, younger generations
4: are
5: entitled to that excitement as well. And if we don't respect it, then that opportunity is going to be gone.
4: 100%. Well, just to touch a bit on that, Exactly. I mean, if we abuse the watershed, there might not be nice fish, or there might not be access points, or there's a dozen different things that could go wrong if people don't, if we don't do our part, whether we're just fishing, whether we're hiking, whether we're just out there doing photography, who knows? There's so many reasons people get outside, but you're right. We've got to take care of the watershed. We got to pick up after ourselves and have some respect. Another point you made, a good point you made, was about the low-holing. The one problem is, I mean, not to tell people, okay, well, fly fishermen are like this and conventional fishermen are like this and float fishermen. It is a little tough when you have different types of people with different styles of fishing in the same amount of water fishing together. It's really, really hard. So respecting each other and the space everybody needs. That was a really good point, the low holing, because at the end of the day, we all got to get along. And you made another good point, is there is lots of water. So if you can't get into your favorite spot because someone's in there, you know what, fish it tomorrow or fish it in a few days, just move on to some other water and go on. Right. So yeah, Rebecca, have you gone out lately? How'd it go?
5: Yeah, well, we've been out for fishing opener. You were out quite a bit with buddies and longtime friends. And we also got out, and it was incredible. It was one of the best days that I've had in years. And just getting back, yes, my waders still fit. And getting back into the river, and we saw one of the first things we saw was a bald eagle flying overhead. And that was just one of those moments that you just won't forget. And my casts were a little bit rusty, so I needed a little bit of a reminder on, okay, this way, that way. And, but yeah, I lost one trout, and I did actually land three bass unintentionally. I was targeting the trout. Good and point. We
4: it's a bycatch.
5: But for me, it was the first time that I actually had the nerve to take the fish off the hook by myself.
4: That's great.
5: And that's kind of like, yes, I'm new to fishing, so it's a little intimidating, but I did it. And so it's another thing to be proud of.
4: Good for you.
5: Another for thing you. I really liked, we got out to the river, and one of the rivers up here, just to take our dog for a swim. And we saw some kids fishing. And you being you, you stopped and say, hey, how's the fishing going today? And you took the time to talk to the next generation and, you know, see how they're doing and pointing out, you know, okay, you know, did you know that there's a good stretch of water? I really respect the fact that you took the time to talk to teenagers. Some fishermen, it's they're too encaptured with their own fishing, but to open the door to the next generation, it's so important, because to get a teenager away from their screen is virtually impossible these days.
4: 100%.
5: So to see these guys out, it was fantastic that you took the time to share.
4: That's great. Well, Rebecca, it's been really great to have you on the show today. Hopefully we'll catch up again and, you know, hear about some more of your adventures, hopefully not floating down the river. But I'd like to thank you. And yeah, thanks for coming out. Well, we've reached the end of our time on Hooks and Lines this week, but join me again next week for more fishing stories on 88.7 The River. I'm Rico. See you next time. And don't forget, any questions, just send them in. onemoredrift@gmail.com. onemoredrift@gmail.com. For any show ideas, for any questions, or anything you want to chat about. All right, we'll see you next time.

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2: For your Sunday, you should be looking at sunny skies with a high of 13. Tonight, clear with some clouds creeping in this evening and a low of minus 1. Tomorrow, expect sun and a high of 12.
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2: Welcome back to Tech Talk, and this time I'm hosting, it's Adam Olivero, and thank you so much for joining me on another episode of Tech Talk here on the River. Again, thank you to the River for hosting us, and thank you to MicroAge, and we're going to get some information out today about scams. We're all getting scammed all the time, and even if you don't think you're getting scammed, you have been at some point, whether it was through a phone call, an email, a text message, or some other way. Before, we used to worry about things like the Nigerian Prince scam, which we all laughed about as kids in the 90s and 2000s. Now they're getting very sophisticated and very targeted. And if you think you don't have anything that could be scammed, you probably do. You're just not thinking in the way the scammers think. So this is something very important that we're going to talk about today. Some of the big ones we see often are job offer scams. I actually do get those, and it's really easy for me to ignore them because I'm employed. But if you're unemployed and they're targeting you, that could be something you want to watch out for. Some of the other ones, get rich quick scams, romance scams, fake giveaways and contests where they try to get information from you about a scam or to scam you with that information. So we'll talk about those today and we'll break them down on this episode of Tech Talk. All right. So we know that people get scammed, and I would even venture to say that 100% of the people that are on the internet get scammed somehow, some way, every single day. And you may not even realize it, and you may be savvy enough just to ignore them, but you are trying to get you scammed. Because much like any kind of scam, if they can blanket to millions of people, they only need like 10 people to accept the scam, and they can get in, get money, get information. So more than 90% of cyber attacks do begin with some kind of phishing email. And every day, an estimated 3.4 billion of these emails are sent worldwide. So that's what we're talking about, where they're doing a blanket target and they just try and find somebody out of that 3.4 billion to get scammed. Bad actors will try and hijack your emotions so that you aren't thinking clearly. If something's happening on your device that feels very serious, I would highly recommend you call a trusted family member or a local IT support shop. We have helped and are happy to help you at Hanover MicroAge. Those people that are professionals could help you determine if you're under attack and what you should do next. One of the big ones we see too is where somebody pretends to be a family member in distress and they want some money to get out of something. Jail, their car's stuck on the side of the road, and they need your credit card right away. CIA's right here and I need help now. Well, if you're savvy enough, you can maybe get around that. But sometimes they prey on you where they'll call you at like 5 in the morning or 5:30 in the morning or 1 a.m. in the morning and try and get you when you're a little tired. And then they may get in that way. The best thing to do with those is to just hang up. Hang up right away if you get those kinds of calls. Call the family member back. Even if it's at 5 a.m. If it's at 5 a.m. and you got a scam and you hung up on them and called me, I'd rather you call me at 5 a.m. and confirm that was really me, because they can do a lot of interesting things, especially grandparents get targeted a lot too. So I'd really appreciate it if you're listening out there and you have some older people in your family, tell them this information. Even if you have younger people, just spread this information everywhere. It's really nice to have. Another thing we want to watch out for too is vague emails. An email from someone you know with a different link or attachment. Even an email that looks like it's coming genuinely from that person, or that person's email may have been hacked or scammed and the scammer's in your friend's email and now emailing from them. So if you're not expecting some kind of attachment or link to come from that person, it could be all kinds of stuff. We always are sharing PDFs back and forth, images back and forth, links to a cloud service because a file's too big and I've uploaded it to some cloud service and you need to download it. The key here is if you are not expecting that message to come, do not click on anything in that message. What you want to do is then reach out to that person and ask if it's really from them. Or if you're really concerned, just delete it. The person can always send you the email again, regardless of who it is. If they want you to have that piece of data, that attachment, that link, they'll get it to you another way, or they'll get it to you again if it's legitimate. If it's not legitimate and you just delete it, you may have saved yourself from being scammed. All right, in our first episode, we were talking a lot about AI. Now, AI, like any tool, can be used for good or bad. and the scammers are using it for bad. They're using AI tools to make emails harder to spot by crafting hyper-personalized content without the telltale spelling or grammatical errors. Things that were like social engineering, you probably heard that word before. That's where somebody targets you directly with a scam email of some kind, but they do a little research first. They may go and find my name on the internet, find out I'm hosting a radio show, find out where I work, look at a LinkedIn profile, look at a Facebook profile, look at some traces of something I've had on the internet for years. They start to build a client profile. It's a lot like when you're trying as a business to get a client or as an employee trying to be hired by an employer. You do some basic research, right? You try and find out a little bit about that other person so you can talk to them about their business before you go and see them. They're doing the same thing and they're hyper targeting you. So you want to be very vigilant of these and you want to make sure that your profiles are locked down. One of the biggest things we can recommend, almost everybody has a Facebook or an X profile or some kind of social media profile. Lock it down. Figure out in that profile how you can get to the settings. Make your personal information private or just to friends. Something that's really scary is you can go onto Facebook, onto Google, and search a Facebook profile and see all the public information without being logged in. If some of that public information is really public, like where you currently work, where you were born, when your birthday was, when your birth year was, then it gets really scary. If they have that kind of information, they can maybe get into your account, depending on how you set it up. And we're going to talk about how to secure your accounts later in the show too. But right off the top here, for privacy, make sure what you want as private information is private. And one thing I would seriously recommend is your birth year. You can maybe have your birthday public or your birthday public to just friends of you on Facebook or on Twitter or X or Snapchat. They all have different controls. Make sure you understand and look at how the controls work. But you want to make sure that birth year is private. Do not let your birth year out to anybody but people you really trust, like really trust, maybe just people you know in real life, because that information is very pertinent. A lot of websites will ask, what was the year you were born, to get it back into your account. So make sure you control that information. It's okay to let some companies know, and some companies certainly need to know, because Google would need to serve you different information if you're under the age of 13 or over the age of 13. You know, Steam, the website that sells video games, they need to know, are you over the age of 18 or under the age of 18 to show you certain games, because they're maybe more graphically intensive than, a different game. So there's certain situations where you want to let that information out there, but it's one situation where you don't want to let it out there is where it's just floating around completely public on the internet. So lock down your accounts. It's a very big thing to do. One thing that we want to also make people aware of too is Microsoft, Google, your ISP, those kinds of people, they'll hardly ever, especially your bank, call you directly. Nobody's calling you from the Bank of Montreal or TD to say, hey, we want to get into your account. We need to know your account information. They already have that information. Why would they need to even call you for that information? They may call you if you're trying to process a payment and they don't trust that payment provider or it's a large amount of money. That is one thing they may do. But they'll never call you and ask you for your birth date or your account number or your password. They don't need that information. They already have it. So just be wary of those kinds of things. Unexpected calls are the calls where they may be trying to scam you. And if it is actually your bank or it is actually Microsoft, guess what? They could call you back again, or they have other ways to get a hold of you too. If you suspect it's your bank and you really want to make sure it's your bank, you could hang up with them and then call the number back that's on your card. Very important, do not Google search how to contact TD Bank. Scammers may also get in there with a phone number that they've set up. Call the number that is on your physical bank card is the best advice I can give you. So the biggest part to know about phishing, smishing, whaling, there's a couple of different terms, they're all scams, is knowledge is power. Training is crucial. The more you know, the smaller your risk factor could be in creating a scam situation where you could lose all your money potentially. It's as scary as that. I don't want to scare you too much, but I want to give you the knowledge, the base knowledge, to protect yourself in the future. So some things we talk about a lot are things like 2FA, two-factor authentication, or sometimes called multi-factor authentication. So those are things where you add a second layer of authentication. There's many ways to do it through a text message, through a code you might receive in an email that you have a protected email, through an actual app that gives you a rotating code every 30 seconds. Back in the 90s, we actually had these as physical devices you'd have on a keychain that rotated the code every 30 seconds. So we've had 2FA around for a long time. So the best part is, set that up on any account that you can get it set up on. Don't think that I just want to set it up on my email and it's done. Anywhere there is an account that can be looked at, that has your private information, be it Facebook, be it your bank, be it your email, protect that with 2FA. If you'd like, we can certainly help you at MicroAge, or your local IT professional can help you out with setting that up. We love to set this stuff up for you guys because it keeps you more protected than you were when you walked in the door. So we would be happy to help you set that stuff up. The other thing we want to do is, don't reuse passwords, please. Don't use something like 123456. My password is good. In fact, most websites won't even let you use 123456 anymore. Generally, they want something with a capital letter, a lowercase letter, and a number, sometimes also a special character, and usually between 8 and 16 characters long. Longer characters mean longer passwords, mean more complex for you, but better on the other side for cryptographic hashing that they have a longer password. Things that can help you out in these situations of both of these are password managers. So we do talk about password managers a lot. There's a couple of different ways to do it. There's the very old school way of going to your local store and buying a notebook and writing everything down. And that is still totally applicable in 2026. If that's the way you want to manage your passwords, you can do that. Just make sure that book doesn't fall into any bad hands and you keep that book safe and you know where it is. The other way you can do it is through a paid or free password manager. My best advice I can give you there is do some research. There's lots of websites out there now that will compare password managers, compare how much they cost, what kind of features you get, do you get more than one device you can save them on. It's all your level of knowledge and what you want to achieve with that password manager. Again, your local IT professional can help you out with that too. We'd be happy to offer you advice. We have used password managers. We've used multiple password managers, different companies. There's all kinds of different security scenarios too, where you may have a corporate company that says, well, we want our data saved in Canada because we're Canadian. We know password managers that we can give advice about that do store your data in Canada too. So there's all kinds of considerations there too. Now, don't get scared there. There are password managers that are completely free and secure, but make sure you're using one from a trusted source. And again, we're happy to help you with that too. So there's all kinds of different levels, straight up from a corporate password manager that could be designed for a large company and maybe hosted right on the company servers, right down to something as simple that you can have on one device for yourself and not pay a single penny. The key there is make sure, again, trusted provider, trusted and backed security too. And again, like I was mentioning there for the past couple of minutes, we here at MicroAge or your local IT professional would be more than happy to offer you advice. We love it when people come in before the scam happens to give them advice on how to set things up. So we'd be happy to help you either before or after an event happens, or even during an event. If you have an event happening and you're just like, I don't know what this is, you can definitely call your local IT professional and they can help you out there too. So websites that we want to talk about to be a little more secure too. We have a website out there by a gentleman called Troy Hunt, and he's been a security research and professional for, I want to say, like 30 years or so. He's well known in the industry, very trusted, and he runs a website called Have I Been Pwned? Have I Been Pwned is a website that's run by Troy Hunt, and it is a gaming term that came from there. It basically means like you've been hacked, you've been stopped in the game. So I'll spell the website out for you just to make sure we can all go to it. It's haveibeenpwned.com, and that's spelled HAVEIBEENPWNED.com. Very trusted website. Like I said, Troy's been in the industry for a very long time. Now, I want to do something interesting. The website doesn't cost you a single penny to go on and put your email in and see. The other thing you can do is you can go in there and get notified. Now, the notifications don't cost a penny either. So if you want to kind of stay on top of some hacks or some data breaches, and you want to do it at a very cost-effective level, and you just want to know if your email's been out there, and if companies have been hacked that had your email address or had your personal data, he goes through every single thing. So I'm going to do something fun and put in my email that I've had for a very long time. And so I should have some data breaches of some kind. So I've put my email in, and yes, I have. I've had 21 data breaches over the lifetime of my email account. So I can actually tell Troy's website to notify me, and it'll actually notify my email address if there's any new emails or any new data breaches. Now, the interesting part is I had this email for a very long time, like I said, from way back in the early 2000s. 21 breaches over that time, and my very first breach is from July 2007. But my latest breach is from April of 2025. So there's still websites out there that have been hacked, have been broken into. Again, it's no fault of the website managers. Maybe there was a compromised account, a compromised email, a compromised piece of security software that let them in. They're all different. And the nice part is at Troy's website, they go through all the details of what happened, why it happened, and how you can protect yourself. So they actually offer you some advice. So if I go to the latest hack on my email here from April 2025, it was a synthetic credential stuffing threat data hack where 1.3 billion unique passwords were leaked and now searchable. So basically he's saying the compromised data in this hack is email addresses and passwords. And if I click on the view details, his advice is to change my password, enable two-factor authentication, like we said, and use a password manager. So those are a couple of really good pieces of advice there. And what you can do is go through each single one and go through each single email you have. There's no limit. You can check as many emails as you want. You can check your family members' emails. It doesn't cost a single penny. So haveibeenpwned.com is a great website just to do some basic checking if your email account has been hacked. And again, knowledge is power. All right, so that's it for our first segment of this episode. We're going to take a break here on Tech Talk on 88.7 The River.
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2: Hi everyone, I'm Adam Olivero, and welcome back to segment 2 of Tech Talks on 88.7 The River. We were saying on episode 1, if you have any questions, you can email Chris and the crew here at local at 887theriver.ca, or you could email me at aolivero at hanover-microage.ca. We would love to get your questions about what you want to really know about in the tech world. We've got lots of subjects and lots of detailed things we can go into, but we want to get the information out about what you want to know too. So please feel free to email us in your questions. All right. So in the second segment, we're going to talk a little bit about a more advanced attack that you generally wouldn't be targeted as a single person, but you could have your computers or certain hardware harvested to do this attack. And that's the interesting part. What we're talking about in the IT world is what we call a DDoS attack, or a distributed denial of service attack. And if you think you haven't been affected by one, you have. Do you ever have those moments where you're like, Netflix just doesn't want to load today, or why is Facebook not working, but every other website is? Those are DDoS attacks that have happened in the past. And we've had ones as recently as one where Amazon Cloud Services was taken down on almost the entire East Coast, and we lost almost everything. Skype didn't work. Zoom didn't work. Microsoft Teams didn't work. Like, a lot of people relied on that underlying hardware, which is fine because it's scalable and easily purchasable by any company. Netflix relied a lot on it too. And oh my gosh, we couldn't stream Orange is the New Black for like 3 or 4 days there. It was disaster. So that's what a DDoS attack can do to the internet. It can take down whole countries too. So a lot of threat providers are using it to target countries. We can get into more detail about that if you come into MicroAge and you've got a few hours to talk to me about it. But in the few minutes we got here to talk at the rest of this episode about scams and hacking, we want to talk about what it is. So here's how a distributed denial of service attack works. So imagine you're a computer server and you have some important information in your brain that a customer wants. And the customer comes to talk to you, or a client or anybody, your friend comes to talk to you and says, hey, I want to know something like, when was this hockey game played? And it's just one person. And you go, great, the hockey game was played last night and this team won. Thank you very much for your time. Have a good day. And then that's it. That's kind of how computer servers talk back and forth to each other. It's a very high level of how they talk back and forth on the internet. Now, what a DDoS attack does is it has 300 or 400 or 500 people talking to you at exactly the same time, asking exactly the same piece of information over and over and over and over and over and over and over and over until you give up. Us as parents, we could probably all relate when your toddler would just ask you the same thing over and over and over. But imagine 3,000 toddlers asking you the same thing at exactly the same time and wanting it then and right now, and they are not going away until they get it. That's what a distributed denial of service attack is. So there's lots of ways to harden against it. These are things you necessarily will never need to do or know, but there's a very good company out there called Cloudflare that does a lot of management on the internet to keep all of us safe. And they've done this over years, and they understand how the internet works, and they actually operate a lot of the big, big, big parts of the internet that go between countries and between companies. So they're a very large player in the industry, and they're very trusted as well, too. You can actually go to their website and see if their servers are up. They'll tell you right away if a country's down or a certain segment of their network is down. They also have done a lot of work to protect websites, and websites have come to them or large organizations when they've had an attack to understand how it happens and then correct it on the other end. So again, just kudos, thank you to Cloudflare for keeping us all safe and able to watch our Amazon Prime or our Disney Plus at the drop of a hat when we want to see that new episode of, you know, The Mandalorian or Andor comes out. A lot of that underlying backbone of the internet is because of companies like Cloudflare. All right, so that is kind of all the time we have. I wanted to wrap up with a few more things on this episode talking about how you can go and get more information, how you can stay safe. So at MicroAge, our company that are, let me start that over, Eric. MicroAge does offer free training and free webinars on how to protect yourself online. You can visit us at MicroAge Hanover on our Facebook page. We post about these all the time, that we have free webinars that don't cost you a penny other than your time to sit there and be on the webinar with us. We just want to get the information out there to keep you safe online. The other thing you can do too, if you're more interested, or you're a corporate company that needs specific levels of training or specific targeted training, is we also offer a product that can target and certify your employees in certain levels of training or keep training up to date. So you can give us a call at Hanover MicroAge to learn more about that information as well, too. That's at 519-364-2702, or visit our Facebook page for more information on that, too. I hope I didn't scare you too much on this information, but basically it comes down to, if something is too good to be true, it probably is not true. So just avoid those things, avoid scam emails, avoid your junk mail. The cloud is not just the cloud. There's actual companies that operate it. Nobody says your cloud storage is out of space. They would say your Google Drive storage is out of space. So that's another big one we're seeing, is a lot of companies, a lot of scammers just emailing saying, your cloud's out of storage, pay us money. There's no such thing as that. So you can just ignore those. And remember what we said at the start of the show, if something is too good to be true, or if something feels weird, or you get that funny feeling, just hang up, don't reply. Don't respond to the email. Don't respond to the text message. Delete the text message. Delete the email. 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We would be happy to sit down with you and give you some advice on how to protect yourself online. All right, so that's it for that episode of Tech Talk on 88.7 The River. 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
6: For your Sunday, you should be looking at sunny skies with a high of 13. Tonight, clear with some clouds creeping in this evening and a low of minus 1. Tomorrow, expect sun and a high of 12.
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0: Every weekday from 2 to 4, it's a river ride home with Eric and Chris. 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
1: 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Now let's have Joel Gray welcome you to Cabaret.

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0: Cinderella, Cinderella. We always hear about Cinderella. But what about her stepsisters? Yes, they deserve their minute of fame. Here is the stepsisters' lament, followed by Le Jazz Hot, featuring Julie Andrews, a former Cinderella, playing dual roles in Victor Victoria. Julie played that role on stage in 1995 and followed up with the movie. This innocuous farce of cross-dressing in 1930s Paris didn't thrill the critics, but they loved Julie. Both Raquel Welch and Liza Minnelli tried to fill Andrews' tuxedo pants later in the show's run.
1: Should a fellow want a girl like her, a frail and fluffy beauty? Why can't a fellow ever once prefer a solid girl like me?

0: the jazz hot.
1: David Merrick took a huge gamble in the late 70s with his $3 million production based on the 1933 Warner Brothers musical 42nd Street. Only one other show had made the transfer from original movie musical to the stage. Gigi, a flop in 1974. But he hedged his bet with the hiring of Gower Champion as director-choreographer, whose instinct for showstoppers made him an ideal choice. He had a Tony winner. Here's 40.

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4: For your Sunday, you should be looking at sunny skies with a high of 13. Tonight, clear with some clouds creeping in this evening and a low of minus 1. Tomorrow, expect sun and a high of 12.
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0: 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Now let's listen to Come Follow the Band from a 1980 production of Barnum, as in Barnum and Bailey circus fame. And after that, we'll hear You're the Top from another show featuring lots of tap, Anything Goes, right here on 88.7 The River.

pathetic, I'm so pathetic that I always have found it best, instead of getting them off my chest, to let them rest unexpressed. I hate parading my serenading, for I'll probably miss a bar. But if this ditty is not so pretty, at least it'll tell you how great you are. You're the top, you're Mahatma Gandhi. You're the top, you're Napoleon Brandy. You're the purple light of a summer night in Spain. You're the National Gallery, you're Gobbo's salary.

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1: My Heart Belongs to Daddy, a musical number set in a train station on the Trans-Siberian Railroad, made about as much sense as anything in this wacky musical comedy called Leave It to Me in 1938. But it introduced the theater world to Mary Martin, who confessed that she didn't really understand Cole Porter's extraordinary risque lyrics. Following that is Mary Martin again, this time in her iconic role as Nellie Furbish singing A Wonderful Guy from Rodgers and Hammerstein's South Pacific. And Barbara Streisand singing Adelaide's Lament from Guys and Dolls. Don't worry, I sneezed into my sleeve.

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Oh, that's very interesting.

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listening to Broadway Hits and Bits on 88.7 The River, local radio at its best. Howard Keel was a musical favorite, leading man. Annie Get Your Gun, Showboat, Seven Brides for Seven Brothers. We just heard him sing a lovely medley from Annie Get Your Gun. And we'll follow up with another one from him. Here's Bless Your Beautiful Hide from Seven Brides for Seven Brothers.

and the Circle of Life from The Lion King. It's almost time to wrap up this week's Broadway Hits and Bits. One last tune before I exit stage. It's almost time to wrap up this week's Broadway Hits and Bits. One last tune before I exit stage right. Here's For Me and My Gal from a

0: Hi, I'm Sam.
1: And I'm Robin. Wow, that was the amazing Laith Alasadi from Michigan to open tonight's show with his song, Gone. What a great song. Laith won the hearts of fans on NBC's 10th season finale of The Voice in 2016. He has played with such greats as Aretha Franklin and Greg Allman. Now he brings his authentic blend of blues, soul, and classic rock to audiences around the world. Thanks again, Laith, for being part of our show.
0: This week on Electric Dirt, we have a great lineup of music genres from rock, folk, jazz, country, and the blues. Electric Dirt Open Mic will continue to support and promote the music community from amateur to professional. 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
1: James Downham is a country artist hailing from Stratford. Downham first bounced onto the scene with his single, Don't Talk to Girls, in 2016 after winning season 2 of The Shot. He's also released a string of singles to radio as part of the Durham County Band. This is We're Okay, featuring Amanda Kind.

0: Thanks, James. Great song.
1: Emily Ross and her partner Matthew Frost from Florida have produced her new album, Songs That Belong in the Sun. They are known for their beautiful folk music, eclectic sound with jazz and soul influences. This is Slow Dance Song.

0: Beautiful vocals. Thanks, Emily.
1: Joe's songwriter has been writing songs since he saw the Beatles at Maple Leaf Gardens in the summer of 1966. His songs appear as a dream in the middle of the night. You just have to get up and write them down. What good would these songs do unless someone hears them? And Marley C. from Joe's grade 8 class, if you're listening, Joe says hi. This is East of Eden.
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3: For your Sunday, you should be looking at sunny skies with a high of 13. Tonight, clear with some clouds creeping in this evening and a low of minus 1. Tomorrow, expect sun and a high of 12.
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0: That was the Sean Connery's band from Allura with their song Tooth of Time from their first CD, Town Secrets. Robin and I just love that song. They are an indie folk band who are currently working on their second CD, Odinata, which will be out very soon. Thanks, guys. Always rockin'.
1: Sherry Tallon is a talented pianist, flutist, composer, singer-songwriter, producer, and music teacher. Since last April, Sherry has been performing her solo concerts on her Facebook page every Sunday night at 8 o'clock with her original music. Her shows are a must-see. This is incredibly beautiful. Rain and sunshine.

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1: River Glenn, originally from Iowa, now living in the Durham area, creates folk pop, folk rock music crafted to be engaging, inclusive, socially conscious, and message-driven. He will lift your spirits while critiquing modern pop culture through the lens of familiar traditional folk themes. This is As Above, So Below, from his EP, Iowa Grown Folk Pop.

0: 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We love it.
1: 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Her melodies soothe the soul with mellow reflection. Her sometimes raw stories will wake up your mind. Laura is proud to share her 2017 debut album, Let Me Tell You. 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

0: And that was I Love You Forever and Ever by Sarah Smith with The Lovers of London, co-written by Noel Francis. Sarah Smith, originally from Arthur, now residing in Pender Island, BC, is a multi-instrumentalist singer-songwriter. She is heading to Europe in the fall, but will be back in Toronto in December for the Rise Up TV show. Can't wait. We just love your music, Sarah.
1: The Boys and I are an alternative rock band hailing from Kitchener, but travel wherever the roads will take them in the pursuit of people who will share a rocking good time. The Boys and I tell stories of love, loss, failings, recoveries, and their shared humanity. This is Ain't Me Anymore.

0: 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Love it.
1: Our shotgun wedding are Lauren Jewell and Dylan McMullen from Owen Sound. 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Their music is like a home-cooked meal. Simple, satisfying, and made with love. This is their song, You Belong to Me.

0: Wow. So beautiful, Lauren and Dylan. Thank you, guys.
1: Sam and I would like to thank all our wonderful musicians for sharing their talent with us. We are currently working on Electric Dirt Open Mic 11, so stay tuned. And as always, continue to submit your original or cover songs to Electric Dirt Open Mic through email to music@887theriver.ca. Sam and I want to play your songs.
0: And that brings us to the end of our show. Robin and I hope you've enjoyed it. We'd like to leave you with one more song by Bodine and the Poachers, a great rocking band from Georgia who have played amongst some of the greatest, most critically acclaimed artists such as Chris Stapleton and Leonard Skinner. The veteran singer-songwriters have alchemized a legacy all of their own through the creation of their own distinctive sound, performing their original songs. This is Train Station Raven. I'm Sam.
1: And I'm Robin. And this has been Electric Dirt.

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